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6: Across all sports, what coach needs to win a championship title as soon as possible? That is what we are asking you out there in prime time listening nation. Mia O'Brien, Mark Zeno. We are presented by Progressive Insurance. If you believe Mark Zeno missed the name in his rank'em in this series here on ESPN Radio of coaches who need to win ASAP, hit us up at 1-888-SAY-ESPN. That's 1-888-729-3776. His list, for those who may have missed: Mike Vrabel at 1, Kyle Shanahan at 2, Don Mattingly at 3, J.J. Redick at 4, Aaron Boone at 5. Let's check in with Paul out in Phoenix. Paul, who did Zeno miss in today's NFL rank'em?
7: Yeah, I think Zeno missed Joe Brady. I think the Bills Mafia is ticked at that hire. We're not happy with it. And I think the expectation level of Joe Brady is so high right now that if he doesn't win now, the Mafia is going to want somebody else there.
8: A first-year head coach has to win?
7: With Joe Brady? Yeah. I mean, there's a running joke with us that we think the first play in the new stadium is going to be a screen pass to Khalil Shakir for -3 yards.
8: Well, yeah, I mean, I get why that's the joke. But I don't know. Anybody who coaches, it's like the Jets. Anybody who coaches there needs to win. Anybody who coaches in Buffalo needs to win. Like, this is a franchise that is starved for a title, especially after having been to 4 of them and losing all 4 Super Bowls consecutively. You know, it's one of those things where it's just like anybody who goes there needs to win. I don't know if there's that much pressure on Joe Brady in year one. Now, I will say the juxtaposition of Joe Brady's first year versus what Sean McDermott did will be an interesting way to look at it. If somehow the Bills fall short, you know, don't win the division, barely get to the wild card, finish 9-8, whatever it is, everyone's going to be screaming in Buffalo, it's going to look like a downgrade.

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7: 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And an 81-point game. 55 in the second half.
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9: I'm tennis casual, like fast casual. Producer Nick Cardi, though, back in Bristol, is far from that. So I will turn the microphone over to him, and I will ask him the questions, as will you, because my biggest question is this as a tennis casual fan, Nick Cardi. Has the torch been passed? Was the torch passed long, long ago? Yannick Sinner, Carlos Alcaraz. This is the new joke.

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0: hit so hard.
1: Yeah, here's the thing. When you go around just access to sports, because now, you know, we're dealing with streaming and social media, things of that nature. But as you just said, we'll get into some team sports, because now, you know, we're dealing with streaming and social media, things of that nature. But as you just said, we'll get into some team sport athletes very, very soon, because obviously there's a plethora of those as well.

0: that would not be on my list of major concerns right now for the NBA.
1: Yeah, and I don't want to sit here and applaud him too much because, like you said, I don't know if there's really they can do anything to completely eradicate it, but it feels better. It does feel a little bit better on it, on how it goes. And I think, like anything, especially in the World Cup conversation we're having, the TV product is it. Don't lose sight of that. You want to have a good TV product, you got to make it watchable. Coming up, we continue to discuss the World Cup in the semifinals. 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
12: I'm John Ryder. Make it back-to-back Wimbledon titles for Jannik Sinner. He defeats second-seeded Alexander Zverev in 4 sets. There were 2 tiebreakers. It's the Italian's 5th Grand Slam title. FIFA President Gianni Infantino says they will discuss expanding the World Cup from 48 to 64 teams in the future. To baseball, the starting pitcher's name for Tuesday night's All-Star Game in Philadelphia. It's on ESPN Radio. Phillies lefty Christopher Sanchez gets the start for the NL. Blue Jays' Dylan Cease for the AL. On the baseball scoreboard, final games before the All-Star break. No Sunday night baseball. And Seattle's Randy Arozarena doing damage against his former team.
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0: The Like with Evan Cole, Michelle Smallman, and me, Chris Caney. The ESPN Radio Rank'em series continues. I'll tell you who I think the top five breakout stars will be in the NFL this season. 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
10: John Ryder, Yannick Sinner wins his fifth Grand Slam and second straight Wimbledon title. The top seed defeating second seeder Alexander Zverev in four sets. Longtime NBA coach Frank Vogel agreeing to be Golden State's associate head coach under Steve Kerr, reports ESPN's Shams Charania. The top overall pick in the NBA draft, A.J. DeBonsa, with 23 points and 7 rebounds in the Wizards' summer league win over Sacramento. Phillies lefty Christopher Sanchez will start in his home ballpark for the National League Tuesday night's All-Star game. It's on ESPN Radio. The Blue Jays' Dylan Cease gets the nod for the American League. On the scoreboard today for the All-Star break, the White Sox continue to rack up runs against the A's.
11: The 1-0. Swinging a fly ball to right. It's deep and it is gone up the top of the fence and over. Butler made a leaping attempt and he couldn't get it. Braden Montgomery with a 3-run homer. It's 6-1.
10: A 6-1 first, 6-run first for Chicago. The call on ESPN 1000. Rookie Braden Montgomery, that 3-run shot and an RBI single as the White Sox clobber the A's 9-1. Chicago outscoring the A's 24-2 in the series. The Red Sox make it 9 straight wins, a season-high 3-2 winner over the Mets in 10 innings. Phillies shut down the Tigers 5-0 behind 10-1 Zach Wheeler. The Rangers walk off the Astros 6-5, Brandon Nimmo the walk-off single. And the Braves beat the Cardinals 4-3 in St. Louis. They scored the winning run on an error.
12: Hey, it's Evan Cohen coming up Monday with Major League Baseball's first half winding down. 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

John Ryder. Jannik Sinner wins the Wimbledon title, makes it back-to-back titles at Wimbledon, knocking off Alexander Zverev in four sets as Sinner gets his fifth Grand Slam. Former tennis player Morty Fish wins the Celebrity Golf Tournament in Lake Tahoe. Former NHL star Joe Pavelski finished second, Steph Curry third. And the PGA, Tom Kim wins the Scottish Open at 17 under.

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11: 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Been some movement in the NBA this summer. Switching teams. Ja Morant, for example, now in Portland. Says it's going to be a fresh start there if he can shake his past.
12: I mean, obviously, I've done, you know, what I've done in the past, but it's been addressed and handled already. So I don't see why, you know, years later, that's still the topic when nothing happened since, you know. And I felt like if I was that guy, y'all wouldn't be talking to me now. I wouldn't be here.
11: Ja Morant looking for a fresh start with the Blazers. Then there's the pursuit of LeBron James. And yes, the Cavs are in the discussion. Their coach, Kenny Atkinson.
13: Listen, this is an exciting time for us, right? Like, we're in the mix for, the greatest player of all time.
14: That guy.
13: Like, you know, yeah. My personal opinion. So it's exciting, right? Like, man, we're I think you're nervous. But, we understand how it is. You know, he's obviously has earned that right to take his time. Obviously, family plays a big part of it, but I know the state of Ohio, man, that there's something special there.
11: But they do have competition, say the Warriors, especially when LeBron and Draymond Green vacation together in Puerto Rico.
15: And us being brothers, I'd be remiss if I don't take the opportunity to throw my pitch in there. You know, I'd be crazy if we're together for X amount of days, and at no point am I like, yo, we need to chop it up. Like, what the hell going on? What are we doing? And so there's that. Of course, I.

0: He dribbles it outside. 8 on the shot clock. Hand off to number 8. Cunningham sidestep. Launches again. Good! Again! Cunningham cooking! The Show Me State native showing out.
1: It was on 107.5 The Fan. The Fever with a 109-75 rout of the Aces. 34-point win. Ties their largest margin of victory against the Aces franchise in series history. At a 34-point margin of victory in 2003 as well. For the Aces, largest margin of defeat this season. 82-point swing between Saturday's 48-point win over the Mercury and Sunday's 34-point loss. Largest point differential from one game to the next in WNBA history. 109-75, Fever with the win for Indiana. Their 8th 100-point game this season, breaking a tie with the Aces for the most in the WNBA. Tempo in front of another large crowd, getting past the Liberty.
2: And it's now 55 seconds left in the fourth. Downhill, Tempo has the lead. Huge buckets from Niara.
1: It was on TSN. Tempo, a 93-91 win, snapping a season-long 4-game losing streak. The Tempo outscoring the Liberty 28-2 on fast break points. The game was played at the Bell Center in Montreal. Attendance almost 13,000 after they broke the regular season record with almost 21,000 fans on Friday. Also had a matchup on Sunday between the Mystics and the Storm.
3: More now Citron. Good help from Heidemann there. Gotta get something off. Two on the shot clock. Inside, and Austin with 0.1 seconds left gives Washington the 4-point lead, and that is the biggest of the game.
1: NBA TV, Mystics, the 84-79 win over the Storm, which sees Seattle fall to 6-19 on the season. Ties their second worst 25-game start to a season in franchise history, 84-79. With the loss. As for the Wings against the Sky,
4: it's Beckers going in. No contact. Doesn't matter. It's buckets made by Paige Beckers.
5: Yeah, it's go time in the fourth quarter for number 5 in blue.
1: Saw it on ESPN as the Wings beat the Sky 96-91. Paige Beckers, 22 points, 11 assists.
6: All right, Paige, you, Leah LaRue, and Jess Shepherd all had double-doubles today. What is it like having that complete team performance?
7: It's really fun to play basketball that way, where we got 2 starting fives and we feel like everybody, 1 through 15, can contribute to winning basketball. Different people step on different nights, depending on the matchup and what we need at that given moment. And they stepped up and played really huge minutes. This is a great matchup for Lee, and she shows up every single time.
6: Now your 5th win in a row. What's been the most consistent thing about these victories for you?
7: I think our fight and our resilience, our ability to respond to other teams' runs and what other teams bring. We got to be better on the defensive end, but by the time the fourth quarter starts, I think we have an ability to always find a way. And learn through the mistakes, learn through the good and the bad throughout in the game, and really just stick with it and stay together.
6: About 3.5 minutes, there was an and one where Jess Shepherd hit a tough shot. She looked right at you to have that communication. What did she say, and what does it bring when she can make energy plays like that?
7: I think she's just a good screen, just for us to play off of each other. Us to send a lot of inverted screens, us to play two-man, us to play within the flow of the offense, and just to have that chemistry with an amazing basketball player and an amazing human being. It's really fun to play that way, and that's how we feel about every single one of the people on our team. We just really love playing together. We love playing and being around each other.
1: Second double-double of the season. We saw it Saturday night. It went south quickly. That's next. It's ESPN Radio.
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12: As families head into summer travel season, there's one thing many people forget to plan for. What happens if someone gets sick when you're away from home? Joining us now is Dr. Peter McCullough with some smart ways to be prepared before summer begins. Doctor, summer is supposed to be relaxing, but travel can come with surprises. 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
12: What are some of the most common issues that families will run into during these summer trips from a medical standpoint?
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1: Gotick Center with a second straight Wimbledon title. Fever dominate the Aces, winning by 34. Red Sox heading to the All-Star break on a 9-game win streak. While the focus in Las Vegas certainly has been on a lot of NBA stars or up-and-coming stars as well. Lester Quinones scoring a game-high 30 points on Sunday. Magic 112-105 overtime victory against the Blazers in the Summer League. 17 lead changes at the Pavilion in Las Vegas. A lot of eyes focused on the young talent. ESPN's Mark Kestisher has been there.
15: This draft class is just, as you know, we've talked about for a year, is just so deep. I loved watching Michael Brown Jr. with the Brooklyn Nets. You know, he looks like, you know, he's got some game ready. You know, obviously everyone saw Darius Acuff in college and with Sacramento. We had the Hawks. I think Kingston Fleming's going to be an outstanding addition, a really quick guard. Merez Johnson Jr., who was the first kind of surprise pick at number 9, he had a great summer league opener. We had that game as well against Yaxel Lindeborg in Golden State. So Caleb Wilson, who I think opened up a ton of eyes. Obviously, his injury at North Carolina maybe stunted him as far as where he's going to be selected. And I know we shouldn't read too much into summer league, but boy, he just looks really smooth. You know, that's kind of the guy I'm looking at right now as we head in. Even as great as DeBanza and Peterson are, and Cam Boozer as well, I was so impressed with Caleb Wilson's opener.
16: You watch a lot of basketball and you understand the game of basketball. What is a realistic balance of excitement and reservation for fan bases when their rookies play extremely well or if they don't play up to their expectations in summer league?
15: Yeah, it's a great point because I remember being, in the building at Thomas and Mack. Was that 3 years ago, 4 years?

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13: And all turns into a numbers game. 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The top two were playing for the top spot on grass. The top four are the ones remaining when the World Cup returns to action on Tuesday with the first of the semifinals. Major League Baseball returns to the diamond technically on Tuesday with the All-Star Game. Monday, Home Run Derby, of course. Then the game on Tuesday.
14: Here's the windup. And the 0-2 pitch, swing and a miss. He got him. And there's a good start. Rodriguez's troubles against lefties continue. That's the ninth strikeout for Sanchez. And he's gotten Andy Rodriguez three times.
13: 94 WIP in Philly, hearing a lot of that this season. And now Christopher Sanchez of the Phillies will be starting in the All-Star game in his home ballpark. He'll take the mound for the National League. Sanchez 11-4, an ERA of 2.62 this season. He's third in the majors with 144 strikeouts. Of course, he had that streak of 50 and two-thirds scoreless innings. Certainly a highlight of the first part of the season thus far. He's starting for the National League, for the American League.
15: The kick and the 1-2 pitch. He struck him out. 99 down the middle, and he's through eight innings with no hits allowed. 7-0 Blue Jays on to the ninth.
13: Sportsnet 590 The Fan. Dylan Cease will be the American League starter. He's 6-4, an ERA of 2.56 for Toronto. Nearly threw his second career no-hitter last Wednesday against the Giants. Wound up being broken up in the ninth inning. Cease will be the first Toronto pitcher to start the All-Star game since Roy Halladay in 2009. Meanwhile, New York manager Aaron Boone says the Yankees' Cam Schlittler was not planning to pitch in the All-Star game. But then hours later, Boone said the righty could be available after all. Given the time frame, there wouldn't be any replacement plan for the American League roster if he was not going to pitch. So Home Run Derby later tonight, 8 o'clock Eastern, All-Star Game Tuesday, our coverage, 7 o'clock Eastern. You'll hear it all here on ESPN Radio. With this being All-Star Week, that meant Sunday marked the end of the first chunk of the season. We're technically past the halfway point. Teams with 95, 96, 97, even 98 games under their belts. 61 of those games have been wins for the Dodgers. Although not this weekend.
16: The 2-2. Swinging a high fly ball into left center field. Going back, Páez looking up, and it's gone!

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1: The 2-2. Swinging a high fly ball into left center field. Going back, Paez looking up, and it's gone! Tim Tawa adds the insurance!
0: Cubs' big free agent signing has been playing much better of late. Alex Bregman with his second home run in as many games and a win at Cincinnati. 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
2: And here comes the 0-1. Bregman, it's a high fly ball deep left. Bleday back at the track. Near the wall! Gone! They're up 8-4 over the Reds here in the seventh.
3: Number three.
0: The Yankees complete the sweep of the Nationals in D.C. and they get it done again late on this Ben Rice three-bagger.

0: as he gives the Yankees the lead.
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3: Here's the pitch. And a ground ball back off Hader's glove. Up the middle. Base hit. Here comes Langford, and the ball game's over. The Rangers have walked off the Astros on a sharp ground ball single up the middle by Brandon Nimmo.
1: Number one.
2: And JR, top sound is from the All England Club as Yannick Sinner looks to make it back-to-back Wimbledon titles. Chris Fowler with the call on ESPN.
4: Yannick Sinner's supremacy is again the story at Wimbledon. 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
2: Yannick Sinner, first man to win a major after starting the fortnight with a five-setter. First to do it since Rafa Nadal at the French Open in 2011. As for this one, 10 straight wins in finals dating to Beijing in 2025. His last loss in the finals, 2025 U.S. Open against Carlos Alcaraz. As for this win?
5: Yeah, amazing. Amazing achievement from my side. Very tough match today against Sasha. Felt like both very high level because it was not easy to play. It was very dusty, breezy. So very happy. And, of course, standing here again as champion means a lot to me.
2: 44th win this season, 100th major match win overall. Straight ahead, not what they were expecting going into the All-Star break. SportsCenter All Night continues. It's ESPN Radio.
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9: 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Good, again.
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11: It all turns into a numbers game. 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The top two, we're playing for the top spot on grass. The top four are the ones remaining when the World Cup returns to action on Tuesday with the first of the semifinals. Major League Baseball returns to the diamond technically on Tuesday with the All-Star Game. Monday, Home Run Derby, of course, then the game on Tuesday.
12: Here's the windup, and the 0-2 pitch, swing and a miss. He got him, and there's a good start. Rodriguez's troubles against lefties continue. That's the ninth strikeout for Sanchez, and he's gotten Andy Rodriguez three times.
11: 94 WIP in Philly, hearing a lot of that this season, and now Christopher Sanchez of the Phillies will be starting in the All-Star game in his home ballpark. He'll take the mound for the National League. Sanchez 11-4, an ERA of 2.62 this season. He's third in the majors with 144 strikeouts. Of course, he had that streak of 50 2/3 scoreless innings. Certainly a highlight of the first part of the season thus far. He's starting for the National League, for the American League.
13: The kick and the 1-2 pitch. He struck him out. 99 down the middle, and he's through eight innings with no hits allowed. 7-0 Blue Jays onto the ninth.
11: Sportsnet 590 The Fan. Dylan Cease will be the American League starter. He's 6-4, an ERA of 2.56 for Toronto. Nearly threw his second career no-hitter last Wednesday against the Giants. Wound up being broken up in the ninth inning. Cease will be the first Toronto pitcher to start the All-Star game since Roy Halladay in 2009. Meanwhile, New York manager Aaron Boone says the Yankees' Cam Schlittler was not planning to pitch in the All-Star game. But then hours later, Boone said the righty could be available after all. Given the time frame, there wouldn't be any replacement plan for the American League roster if he was not going to pitch. So Home Run Derby later tonight, 8 o'clock Eastern, All-Star Game Tuesday, our coverage, 7 o'clock Eastern. You'll hear it all here on ESPN Radio. With this being All-Star Week, that meant Sunday marked the end of the first chunk of the season. We're technically past the halfway point. Teams with 95, 96, 97, even 98 games under their belts. 61 of those games have been wins for the Dodgers. Although not this weekend.
14: The 2-2. Swinging a high fly ball into left center field. Going back, Paez looking up, and it's gone! Tim Tawa adds the insurance. A solo blast in the ninth, and the Diamondbacks lead 5-3.
15: The pitch.
14: Swing and a miss. He got him! D-backs win. The Arizona Diamondbacks have come into Los Angeles. They have swept the L.A. Dodgers in L.A. for the first time in 9 years. The final today, 5-3. What a performance from this rebuilt D-backs bullpen. Wow!
11: Arizona Sports 98-7. First series sweep for Arizona against the Dodgers since a three-game series in April of 2018. Shohei Ohtani did have home run number 22 on the season, but the Dodgers are swept for the first time this season. They went into this weekend as the only team in baseball that hadn't been

0: It's Evan Cohen from Unsportsmanlike, and it's time to play ball on ESPN 106.3 tonight. It's one of the most fun nights of the baseball calendar. Big swings, big reactions, and the hardest hitters in the game. 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
0: 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Little flares from 93 million miles away disrupting the feed of my station? Hi, it's Evan Cohen from Unsportsmanlike. Oh, sure. Scientists say solar storms mess with satellites, right? When I'm a...
7: Bill Belichick?
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11: Lamar comes out of college winning the Heisman, and there's people saying he shouldn't even be a quarterback. When Lamar Jackson was at an impasse with his contract discussions with the Baltimore Ravens, teams weren't beating down the door to try to get at him.
12: Well, we know why now.
11: But still, I'm saying, then he goes out, he wins two MVPs. He could have arguably won one this year, coming off what many people thought was his best year, even though Josh Allen got it. And he's below Josh Allen and Joe Burrow on this list.
12: That was one Michelle Smallman from a year and a day ago when the top 10 QB list came out by way of ESPN.com. We are on Sportsmanlike here on ESPN Radio, ESPN2. 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Evan Cohen with you. CC back with us next week. Smalls?
11: Yes.
12: The list is out again. The updated 2026 QB list is out. What is this? Let me give you the background quickly. This is Jeremy Fowler. Kudos to him. We thank him for all the work he's done to give us all of this conversation during the course of the week. 2026 NFL training camps are on the horizon. And with that in mind, ESPN surveyed league executives, coaches, and scouts to help us rank the top 10 players at 11 different positions. This is the seventh edition of these annual rankings. Here's how it works. Voters gave their own top 10 players at a position. Then we compile results and rank candidates based on the number of top 10 votes, composite average, and dozens of interviews with research and film study to help from ESPN analyst Matt Bowen, as well as ESPN Research. More than 70 voters submitted a ballot at least one position, and in many cases, all positions. Additional voting and follow-up calls with those surveys contributed to placements. Okay, so I just want to make sure that people understand where this is. Are you ready?
11: I'm ready.
12: Top 10 QBs, as voted on by those ESPN surveyed, league executives, coaches, and scouts. Number one, Josh Allen.
11: No surprise there.
12: Number two, Patrick Mahomes.
11: Hmm.
12: Number three, Matthew Stafford. Number four, Joe Burrow.
11: Mm-hmm.
12: Number five, Lamar Jackson.
11: Five.
12: Number six, Dak Prescott.
11: Ooh.
12: Number seven, Justin Herbert. Number eight, Drake May. Number nine, Jared Goff.
11: Interesting.
12: And number 10, Caleb Williams, Chicago Bears.
11: Whoa.
12: Allen, Mahomes, Stafford, Burrow, Jackson, Prescott, Herbert, May, Goff, Williams. Michelle Smallman, your initial reaction to this top 10 list, best QBs 2026.
11: Josh Allen, appropriate at number one. A little surprised to see Mahomes number two coming off the season that he had last year, but I'm assuming that all of these coaches, executives, scouts, talent evaluators are just deferring to Patrick Mahomes and the full body of work. Matthew Stafford, appropriate number three based on the unbelievable season he had last year. Burrow four, I had Burrow four on my list. Lamar at five is very interesting to me, Evan. And I am reading through this now. And what is curious to me is, we know that he is one of the most dangerous and dynamic runners at the quarterback position that the league has ever seen. But in Jeremy Fowler's piece, the people polled said that he's gotten better as a passer, which he has. Lamar has significantly improved as a passer. So if you're acknowledging that the part of his game that was, I don't want to say lacking, but that was at a deficit compared to his legs has gotten better. Why five? Why a two-time MVP at five? I also think it's very interesting that Jared Goff is at number nine, but that Caleb Williams is at number 10. I know he's coming off a remarkable season where they bounced back from five wins to having double-digit wins, winning the division and hosting playoff games. But I'm intrigued to see why Caleb would be 10 as opposed to other quarterbacks potentially in that division, Jordan Love.
12: So a lot, obviously, to digest here. Allen and Mahomes, one and two, I'm fine with that. Okay, go ahead.
11: I'm sorry, and it just occurred to me, Super Bowl champion Sam Darnold not on the list.
12: Yeah, he's on the honorable mention, along with Jaden Daniels, Jordan Love, Brock Purdy, Baker Mayfield, Trevor Lawrence, Jalen Hurts. Others receiving votes include Bo Nix, C.J. Stroud, and Daniel Jones, which, by the way, just quickly means no Aaron Rodgers, no Cam Ward, no Bryce Young, and for our show's sake, our adopted team, no Tyler Shuck on that list as well with the Saints. Now, Josh Allen and Patrick Mahomes have to be one and two. The order can go back and forth. I would put Mahomes one. Others would put Allen one. That's your one and two. That's it. But Lamar Jackson being five is ridiculous to me. We have done with Joe Burrow what we used to do with Aaron Rodgers. We have tried to convince ourselves that Aaron Rodgers was on the same level as Brady and Manning. And we used to code it with this, there's no more talented passer of the football than Aaron Rodgers. At least Aaron Rodgers won multiple MVPs. At least Aaron Rodgers won a Super Bowl.
11: Yeah, I don't think it's even fair to compare the two based on the accomplishments.
12: What I'm comparing is our approach towards the two. And that everyone wanted to believe Aaron Rodgers was on this higher level than he actually was. And now we have gotten there with Joe Burrow. There is no justification in my mind to put Joe Burrow above Lamar Jackson. Lamar Jackson is a more proven player in the NFL than Joe Burrow, and it's not close. I understand that Joe Burrow has beaten to a Super Bowl. I get it. He's got that over Lamar. He didn't win this Super Bowl. And Lamar has two MVPs, could have won a third pretty easily with the season he had. And Lamar Jackson being below Joe Burrow is absurd. And let me go further. I happen to love Dak Prescott. I think Dak Prescott is a really good player. In what world is Dak Prescott better than Jalen Hurts? Jalen Hurts is the most disrespected quarterback of any quarterback in the NFL. It's ridiculous. I'm walking in the supermarket yesterday. You know what? I looked up to my left, and what did I see? Mm. A big Wheaties box with Jalen Hurts on the cover.
8: Love
12: and
8: that.
12: I sat there with a smile and a smirk on my face because this guy is going to get everybody this year. Everybody has written this guy off. Oh, it's just A.J. Brown, Sirianni and Hurts. What's going on? Hurts' teammates don't like him as much as they like A.J. Brown. It's ridiculous that Jalen Hurts has been to two Super Bowls, has won a Super Bowl, and is this good and this accomplished in the NFL, and is not even on the top 10 list. You tell me. Dak Prescott is excellent. This is not a knock on Dak Prescott. He's not a better, more accomplished quarterback than Jalen Hurts. Justin Herbert? Everyone wants to say Justin Herbert is, you know, the prototype. Oh, he's got Mike McDaniel. It's going to be totally different. Cool. Are they going to win? Like, is winning part of this?
8: If winning is part of it, Jalen Hurts needs to be in the top 10.
12: Yeah, and he's not. He's not.
8: So, Dak Prescott, perhaps numerically, you could make the case that he is better than Jalen Hurts. But if you're taking winning into account, Jalen Hurts has to be on the list. But I went and pulled this, Ev, when Jeremy Fowler is outlining what the guardrails are, the qualifications are for this list. He says this is not a five-year projection or a career achievement award, but meant to answer a simple question, who are the best players right now? And if it's not a career achievement award, I'm very curious why Patrick Mahomes is still at number two.
12: Because he's still the best player. He's the best player in the sport. He's better than Josh Allen. I'm sorry. He just is.
8: Last year, he was not better than Josh Allen.
12: You just said it's not about last year. You just said
8: but
12: that.
8: But if it's not a career... No. I said it's not a career achievement award per Jeremy Fowler on what he told these scouts, talent executives, as they were voting. If it's not a career achievement award and you're not taking the total body of work into account and you're strictly looking at the past couple seasons... Patrick Mahomes has not been better than Josh Allen. And from a number standpoint, he's not been better than Lamar Jackson, who's number five.
12: I think we are at a point now. This is my overall theme. We are at a point now, more than any time in my recent memory, where we have no idea how to rank quarterbacks. Because it is not blatantly obvious, based on what you just said, to the masses. It was at a point for about two decades where we knew it was Brady and Manning. We just knew it, right? Okay, the Rodgers truthers wanted to get him in there. Breeze people wanted to get him in there. Roethlisberger people wanted to get him in there. All of them had a case as to why they could be number three at times. There was no case why they could be one or two. None whatsoever. None, and more none of why they could be one or two. I don't think we have any clue how to rank quarterbacks anymore. Because I'm looking at Patrick Mahomes saying, default, he's the best quarterback in the league. You're saying, look at the last couple of years, how banged up he is. His numbers are down from what they used to be. Josh Allen. Awesome. No one's knocking Josh Allen. He doesn't win. He doesn't win at all. Lamar Jackson, two-time MVP, but he's lower than a guy in Joe Burrow mm-hmm. who doesn't play full seasons, and we project out to be great. Matthew Stafford is number three. Matthew Stafford is the closest to, yeah, I get it. Like, that's the closest to, okay, he's really good in the regular season, won the MVP, he's won a Super Bowl. Like,
8: is he the most disrespected quarterback then?
12: No, because he's number three at 38 years old. No.
8: But you're coming off a career year where you won the MVP, you won a Super Bowl, your team could have won the Super Bowl last year. Many people have them favored to win the Super Bowl this season. The numbers have been there consistently throughout your career, and a guy who hasn't won and Josh Allen is above you, he should feel disrespected by that.
12: Jalen Hurts has 33 touchdowns last year, all in, and eight total turnovers. I'm combining passing and running. 25-6 touchdown interception ratio, eight rushing touchdowns, two fumbles lost. 33-8 touchdown to turnover ratio. That's pretty damn good, Smalls.
8: Mm-hmm.
12: Pretty damn good. He's won a Super Bowl. Like, again, I'm going back to a year that doesn't matter. But, you know, in this, won a Super Bowl. Outplayed Mahomes twice in a Super Bowl.
8: But if you're drafting quarterbacks and you have the number one overall pick and Josh Allen is on the board, you're telling me you're taking Jalen Hurts over Josh Allen?
12: I didn't say he should be one. He's not even on the top 10.
8: I understand, but I'm saying it's interesting how with some quarterbacks, read Jalen Hurts, we're making the argument that he's a winner, and so that should be weighted higher, but then the number one overall guy on this list has never won before.
12: What did I just say? We are as confused as to how to rank quarterbacks as we've been at any point in the last two decades. Jeremy Fowler is going to join us, who put this together in about 45 minutes. But we want to hear from you at 888-SAY-ESPN, 888-729-3776. That's the telephone number to join the show. Who was ranked too high? Who was ranked too low? Who should be on the list? Who shouldn't be on the list? Top 10 QBs, according to executives, coaches, scouts, ranked by ESPN.com. Out now. 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
12: 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The great Jeremy Fowler put it together. We'll talk to him in 45 minutes. If you're just tuning in, the list that just was released this morning, as voted on by coaches, executives, GMs, Josh Allen, Patrick Mahomes, Matthew Stafford, Joe Burrow, Lamar Jackson, Dak Prescott, Justin Herbert, Drake May, Jared Goff, Caleb Williams. In that order, at Unsports ESPN, if you're listening on the radio and you want to follow along and have it on hand with you as we're talking about it, we posted it. Rob posted it there for us. You can see it. We're going to get to the calls now on this because a lot of people want to weigh in. It's wild on some of the ways that we go about this now in terms of our viewpoint of quarterbacks. I don't think we can figure out, does winning matter? Do stats matter? Do, like, our perception of the guy, i.e. Burrow, Mahomes. Herbert? No, because Mahomes has winning in stats.
8: Yes, but we are deferring to him based on the past, not based on the present.
12: Okay, so then why? Dak, Burrow, and Herbert? Why are they on there?
8: We're deferring to them. To your point, with each of these guys, we pick a different set of qualifications.

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2: 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But this summer, during the FIFA World Cup, it's an invitation, America. Never watched soccer before? Perfect. Think a corner kick is a karate move? Sure, why not? Prefer sports where players can use their hands? Me too. Just here for the snacks? Now we're talking. So grab a bag of Lay's and jump on the bandwagon. We're undefeated. Lay's, the official sponsor of the FIFA World Cup 2026.
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10: So Jason walked in moments ago. He said, I need the headsets or whatever. I said, oh, no problem. They're right over there. You can sit over there. CeCe's in South Carolina. He said, what do you mean I could sit over there? I said, well, Michelle's not here. And he said, I just saw her in the makeup room. Michelle Smallman, CeCe, is here today getting hair and makeup before she's leaving for her vacation.
11: 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I think the underrated part of that needs to become more of the theme than hair and makeup moving forward is Jason McCourty being an unintentional snitch.
12: Because he would never do that.
11: No. I think the idea, and again, not that you did anything wrong, it's just that we didn't know you were here in the building dropping your stuff off. But the unintentional snitch is a fascinating thing because it all stemmed from Jason saying, no, I can't sit there because Michelle is sitting there. No, Michelle's actually here dropping off her stuff. What? I'm
12: so confused. Have you ever done that before, accidentally snitched?
11: I usually do it on purpose.
12: I know. You are a proud snitch.
11: Not a proud snitch. But I'm a proud do things right, hopefully.
12: But have you ever been in a situation where you say something and someone's like, what? And you go, what?
11: You didn't know that?
12: You didn't know that?
11: Obviously you have, based on this reaction.
12: Uh-huh.
11: What are you thinking of? Can you share whatever it is you're thinking of?
12: Well,
11: why did you bring up if you didn't want to share? You knew what I was going
12: to
11: ask you.
12: I'm just trying to think how to phrase it. So I knew of a couple that had broken up,
11: mm-hmm.
12: and was talking to someone. I didn't know it was a secret.
11: and the couple broke up.
12: Yeah, or that the masses.

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10: 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Along with Michelle Smallman, Evan Cohen with you. This quarterback list has certainly created a lot of drama and a lot of conversation today.
11: We're arguing during the breaks. That's how much drama it's caused.
10: Well, what specifically? What do you think? I feel like let me just give you the list. Sorry. Allen 1, Mahomes 2, Stafford 3, Burrow 4, Lamar 5, Dak Prescott 6, Justin Herbert 7, Drake May 8, Jared Goff 9, Caleb Williams 10. That's the top 10 NFL quarterbacks as ranked by coaches, executives, and scouts that Jeremy Fowler, ESPN.com, compiled. It's available on ESPN.com at UnsportsESPN, where you can find it right there for you on our social media. So what part of this is the most reasonable outrage that you have heard or experienced? Meaning the Mahomes versus Josh Allen feels like what I guess first world problems. It's like, all right, one goes one, the other one goes two.
11: They're
10: like,
11: both excellent.
10: Yeah, Smalls really gave, you know, Mahomes the short end of the stick by putting him 4 or whatever you did on the
11: five,
10: whatever. Okay, these are first world problems, let's say. What's the one that you're like, the fact that this guy is not on the list is so utterly absurd? Which one is it for you?
11: That is not on the list.
10: Yeah, because for
11: Sam
10: me, it's
11: Darnold.
10: It's what?
11: Sam Darnold.
10: Okay, why?
11: You're coming off a Super Bowl win where you won double-digit games and your division in an incredibly tough division with the Rams and the 49ers also having double-digit outputs. And this is coming off of a season where you won double-digit games with the Vikings and were incredible for them, again, in a tightly contested division. Across a 2-year span, Sam Darnold has been nails. And yet we're still not giving him any respect in saying that he's outside of the top 10. Mind you,

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10: Now Holmesy and Anderson square off. They're fighting. They're swinging. Down goes Anderson. Down goes Anderson.
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10: Anderson squared off. Hosey decked him.
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20: 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Randy, this list was fun to put together. This is one of these lists where I don't know if a lot of us are going to have similar players because of the criteria that we define for breakout seasons. However, a lot of these names you might know. Some of these names you won't know, but you will know nonetheless. Here are my five top candidates. Let's get it started.
12: Number five.
20: Bashel Tutin from the Jacksonville Jaguars. If you don't know who he is, you're going to find out real quick. He had a modest rookie year last year in a reserve role at running back behind Travis Etienne. Only had 83 carries, 307 yards, 5 touchdowns. But it's going to be year number 2 in the same system under Liam Cohen. Where is Travis Etienne this year? In case you weren't paying attention, oh, he plays for the Saints now. So this is a lead role for Bashel Tutin here.

0: powers that be want you to believe that sunspots are interfering with our signal from ESPN Radio. 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
0: from Unsportsmanlike. Oh, sure. Scientists say solar storms mess with satellites? Right when I'm a...
2: Bill Belichick?
0: Forget it. Tune in before sunrise when we're immune to the sun's so-called harmful rays. Wake up with Unsportsmanlike on ESPN 106.3 before the sun starts its daily attack.
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0: back in the mix. A long hiatus, if you will. Felt that way, at least. Last we spoke, it was a Friday and a half ago. And the United States were still kicking and screaming in that FIFA World Cup we got here on our soil. There was at least an inkling of distaste with some of the Miami Heat former players and current players. No physical confrontations had been had yet. And oh yeah, back then I was not a father yet. But over the past week, specifically on July 3rd, my family grew plus one. Cash Theodore Dorsey, born 9 pounds, 6 ounces. The dude is a big hunk of just devouring all of the milk that you will see here and wide. The doctors told me it was in the 98th percentile of size there. And I will say we did a Duffy's MVP of the weekend, as we typically do. The interns here at ESPN West Palm will come up to us and say, who's the MVP of the weekend? And we crown someone of a high athletic achievement or somebody that shined. And I had to give it to my wife because she did go all natural on the 9 pounds, 6 ounces, whole lot of head, whole lot of belly, long legs. And young Cash Teddy is now here with us, a big bundle of joy. And he's 10 days in a new world here. Colin Russo's on the other side of the glass on the ones and twos. And Colin, you had a big head when you came out as well, right?
1: Well I was a 10 pounder. I was also induced as well. So same situation. So
0: well, you know,
1: if your wife wants to talk to my mother about it and sort of share stories, I mean, I'm telling you.
0: What's crazy is we thought we would be induced on that Sunday, the 5th. Little Cash. And on this show, to just so it's easier for people to get out, just call him Little Teddy. His middle name, Theodore. We'll call him Little Teddy here. Little Teddy came out a couple of days early on his own volition. The dude sparked it up early. We were on Friday.
1: In the middle of the night, did you know? Was it during the day?
0: It was like 6 a.m. Really, at 4 a.m., my wife woke me up and said, hey, I'm feeling a little something. I said, what do you mean? What do you mean feeling something? All right, we're waiting until Sunday. He's waiting until Sunday.
1: He's crying wolf right now. What are you? You're crying wolf. Like, yeah. What type of something?
0: Yeah, it's not, I was like, it's nothing. You know, let's go back to sleep. Let's rest. Let's relax. And she said, okay. So we kind of tapped back out. About a 30 or 45 minutes later, she's like, I don't know, man. I'm kind of feeling a little something. You know what? I'm just going to get up and I'm going to start, you know, preparing things around the house. Because again, we're 2 days away from what we assumed would be the induction for your little Cash to come. So she started doing this thing, Colin, that, thank God I did read the books and did the preparations. She started doing this thing that they call nesting. It's a term for it. When a woman is entering into early labor, they will start to, it's a natural thing that happens, they will start to prepare the home and do little chores around the house and get things together. It helps take their mind off the little slight pains they're having, and it also is just an innate thing that happens. Mother Nature is a very special thing. So my wife, when she told me at about 5 or some odd a.m., that she was going to start kind of cleaning the house and moving some things around, light bulb went off. I said, she might be in early labor. So instead of me staying in the bed, I said, well, you know what? I'm going to go out to the living room and lay on the couch and I'm going to go back to sleep, but I'm kind of monitoring you.
1: She might
0: along
1: be in
0: this way
1: early here. Labor. Let's go sleep on the couch,
0: well,
1: said Theo Dorsey.
0: She wanted me to stay in the bedroom and stay, you know, and lay down and relax. And I'm like, I think, This might be something more. I didn't tell her. I didn't want to alarm her. So I went on the couch and laid there. And then lo and behold, about an hour into me resting on the couch, she wakes me back up and she says, yeah, it's getting a little bit worse. We might have this thing on and popping. And I will say we got to the hospital by about 10:30 a.m. Cash was born at 12:55.
1: Wow, that's quick.
0: A very extremely quick process there.
1: It's out for lunch.
0: And
1: perfect.
0: Yeah. I was about to say blessed to have that happen. We did have other complications afterwards with the epidural, spinal headaches that she had, and she actually was kind of out of commission for about a week there in recovery. But thank God, thank the village that we had, both her mom and dad. My mom and dad pulled up. All of her siblings were able to make it out there. We were out at Wellington Regional Health Center. They were amazing. The doctors, the nurse, everybody took great care of us. It was one of those things that I'd spent so much time. Colin, we talked about this, man. I spent so much time preparing for this moment. And it kind of whisked by, as you see what that timeline looked like.

0: We'll get into more details later on with Tina in the happy hour here, because I know she wants to kind of be a part of this conversation. But what I will say is it is unimaginable, unmatched. Don't know how to really put it into words, that feeling that I had immediately when he did pop out. And yes, I was actively involved in the entire situation there. So I watched my guy enter into this world. Yeah. And it could be a lot.
1: That'd freak me out.
0: It's a lot to take in.
1: That'd freak me out.
0: It's a lot to take in. But it's one of those things that you only get, you know, it's a once in a lifetime experience. And also I prefer to be on that side than to being the one pushing out the big 10 pounder. You know what I'm saying? So at that stage, I felt like least I can do is be involved and active in helping out with it. And I will say,
1: you have the scrubs on?
0: No scrubs.
1: You're in street clothes?
0: Did get a little messy. When I cut the umbilical cord.
1: Oh, dude.
0: Did get a little splash on
1: it. Stop.
0: So.
1: I can't listen to this.
0: We can further address it, but what I can say is thank you to all the love to the good people that shouted me out. Appreciate you, Colin and Mike, for holding it down on the show here. Our firstborn, a young strapping boy who is, literally the center of my world, the center of my wife's world, the center of our whole family's world. First grandbaby on both sides. And so I appreciate all the messages from the good people that listen. Appreciate y'all holding down the fort. And man, we are in the thick of it, man. 10 days in. We're 1 week back at the crib at this point. Today marks 1 week at the crib with the baby. And people are right. When they let you leave from that hospital, they don't call to check in. They're just like, all right, he's yours now. Figure it out. Ride out.
1: Is he sleeping 2 hours at a time?
0: About 2 hours, sometimes 3 hours. A couple of nights ago, he kept me up from between 1:30 a.m. to 7 a.m. He was struggling with a little gassiness. You know what I'm saying? Struggling with every time I put him in a little bassinet to go to sleep, he would spring back up and want to be held. So there's a lot of that little back and forth going on. But to be honest with you, I built it up to be so much that I'm actually not really that shaken by it.
1: You're
0: so
1: a little
0: far.
1: Underwhelmed with the physical and mental and emotional toll.
0: I thought I'd be a lot more tired, a lot more exhausted, a lot more derailed by this process.
1: You're
0: so
1: like
0: far,
1: week
0: so good.
1: One. You're in the honeymoon phase.
0: So far, so good.
1: You're in the honeymoon phase.
0: Look, a lot of folks out there was acting like, hey, you know, give me all
1: you
0: these warning signs.
1: Are you
0: signs.
1: Saying that fatherhood is easy?
0: Hey, look.
1: That's what you're saying.
0: For some.
1: You're saying fatherhood is easy.
0: What are you trying to trap me into doing?
1: I'm not
0: here?
1: Trying to trap you. I'm trying to get it out. I'm trying to see what you're trying to say here.
0: Not saying fatherhood is easy.
1: It's not hard.
0: A lot of people have done it. And now your boy is doing it as well. And Colin, one day you're going to be doing this. And you're going to be
1: probably not
0: feeling,
1: soon.
0: Yeah, hey, you never know. You never know. When life gives you limits, you know, you just go ahead and crank them things out. But I will say, man, I don't want to call it easy. I will say this, though. We have so many people around us. My wife's mom and dad, my parents. We have people in the community here that I've kicked it with and talked with. People that have shared tips. I've listened and clanged on all of it. And all of it has actually really helped me out a lot. So I appreciate all the unsolicited advice. All of those books did go to good, you know.
1: You overread, didn't you? You overstudied.
0: I overstudied for sure, but I needed it. There's a lot. Here's the one thing I will say from all of this that I took that I'm most glad that I prepared for. There's a lot of, remember the time cues I gave you? We got to the hospital about 10:30. The baby came out around 12:55, 2.5 hours or so span there. There were so many split second decisions we had to make in the heat of the moment that I was able to make with a clear conscience. Because I was familiar with the terms, familiar with the ramifications of those actions, whether we get the epidural, whether we go with other more natural treatments, where I was going to be in the part of the whole labor process. Like, so many little things popped up. Glad that it all went well. And again, shout out to the Duffy's MVP of the weekend, the center of my life, Cash, and his mother, who did an excellent job on getting that big fella up out. So we'll talk more about that later throughout the show. A lot going on here, though. The FIFA World Cup continues on, man. We're down there 4 in the FIFA World Cup. We also have a little under 60 days until the kickoff of the NFL season. And as you inch closer and closer to football getting underway, you get things like what dropped on ESPN.com this morning. And that was the quarterback rankings. Executives, coaches, scouts ranked the top quarterbacks in the NFL for the 2026 season. And I am absolutely floored and derailed with the results of this poll. Colin, have you seen it?
1: I've seen some of them, yeah. There's been a lot of stuff that come out, too.
0: They've been doing the rankings.
1: The top 10 quarterback one?
0: The top 10 quarterbacks came out this morning. The ranking has me a little bit, I'm a little flabbergasted at where we are as a football viewing public. And I do have to get to the bottom of it. To help us get to the bottom of it today, our guy Mike Tannenbaum is going to join us here on a Motion Monday. So we're going to get Mike Tannenbaum in here, you know, in just a moment here. But what I will say is, Colin, the rankings came out. And the way that they do this is, I believe it is Jeremy Fowler. He surveys general managers, executives, coaches, scouts in and around the NFL. And he asked them to rank quarterbacks 1 through 10. And then they come up with this cumulative list of the top 10 quarterbacks in the NFL. I don't have an issue with people thinking highly of Josh Allen, but I will say it's starting to feel very disingenuous to continuously rank this dude ahead of Patrick Mahomes. The way that this thing played out, Josh Allen is number 1, Mahomes is number 2, Matthew Stafford is number 3 on this list, Joe Burrow 4th, Lamar Jackson 5th, Dak Prescott 6th, Justin Herbert, Drake May, Jared Goff, and then somehow, some way, Caleb Williams comes in at number 10. I don't want to be guided overvalues or overanalyzes rankings here, but I'm going to lean on our guy, the NFL front office insider, former NFL GM and an executive, a guy that knows how the brains of the people inside the league works, and hopefully he can help me understand how you can rank a guy with the resume of Josh Allen, with the talent of Josh Allen, ahead of a guy like Patrick Mahomes, where at the age of 30, if he retired today, he'd immediately walk into Canton, Ohio. Mike Tannenbaum joins us now here on Theoretically Speaking. Happy Motion Monday to you, Mike T. How we doing?
2: Doing great, Theo. And how's the pending roster addition coming along?
0: He's here.
2: Oh, congratulations.
0: Thank you, Mike T.
1: Cash. Theo doesn't lead with it. I mean, Cash lead with Josh Allen. Mike T, Theo's a father now.
0: We had just talked about it, but yes, Mike T, I've joined the ranks of fatherdom. So I appreciate you welcoming me in over there. Cash Teddy Dorsey, he was born July 3rd, so he's 10 days old. And this is my first time leaving the house for a long period of time without him. So the wife has been sending me pictures, and it just warms my heart, man. Now I see what y'all talk about, man. Everything has changed for me, Mike T. Yeah.
2: That's great. Congratulations. I didn't realize it, so I'm really happy for you. Transitioning from that to, I'm with you. It's Patrick Mahomes and then draw a line. I love Josh Allen, but at the end of the day, part of the job description, guys, of playing quarterback is to make those around you better. And while Josh Allen has done great, I don't understand. To me, you can't put him before Mahomes.
0: I saw something in the article that Fowler put out there, and it talked about how back in the 2000s, there was the debate between Tom Brady and Peyton Manning, who's the best quarterback in the league. And there was a lot of back and forth in that because Brady is the late sixth round pick, but he has the playoff accolades and the Super Bowl titles. Whereas Peyton Manning, former number 1 overall pick, had the MVPs, but didn't have the playoff success. And I can kind of understand how at that point in time, we didn't know who was the great one or who was the best in the league, and there could be a conversation. Why is the conversation even open when one dude is winless against the others in the playoff? He also has not even reached the Super Bowl, and Patrick Mahomes is literally, his resume feels like it's impervious. What is it about Mahomes? And then also, what do you think it is about Josh Allen that leaves scouts, executives, people around the league crowning him as the best quarterback in the league?
2: Yeah, I think two thoughts. One, again, I disagree. Secondly, I think Patrick Mahomes is probably victimized by his success, meaning when they don't win it, they lose to the Eagles, for example, in the Super Bowl, or they don't get to, last year, obviously he got hurt, but I think the bar's been set so ridiculously high. And I think with Josh Allen, he really, from a value standpoint, arguably is as valuable to his team as any player is to their respective team. Meaning if you pull Josh Allen out of Buffalo, that team doesn't make the playoffs. So he almost gets credit, I think, for some of, look, to me, they're certainly lacking weapons amongst other things this year. So I think that has to be it, Theo, but clearly to me, Patrick Mahomes is the player of this generation.
0: He, to me as well, and I will say with a caveat that I am a Chiefs fan, but I think that it doesn't take much of a caveat to recognize a guy with his resume to be the top dog. Here's the thing, though. Which of the two ballots should be more likely to be voided? Because I'm looking at the Mahomes ranking here. It says somebody ranked Patrick Mahomes as low as ninth in the NFL. That to me is crucially wrong, and I think somebody should be checked on that. But then also I scroll down to number five, and Lamar Jackson's lowest ranking, he became fifth on the list cumulatively, but his lowest ranking was unranked. Somebody believes that Lamar isn't a top 10 quarterback. Another guy that feels like he's getting continuously disrespected, what does he have to show this year for people to finally, you know, respect him as a top 10, top 5 type guy in this league?
2: Well, I think for that, you know, he has to be healthy. You know, last year he missed 4 games, and clearly he wasn't himself. I think he's the most dynamic player. I think they're going to be a lot better. You know, when you think about last year, they were 28th in sacks, which isn't good enough. Clearly not up to their standards. And when you add Zion Young and Trey Hendrickson, I think that's going to give them their lead. I think that'll take some of the hits away from him, meaning they can maybe run the ball in the fourth quarter with someone like Derrick Henry. You know, I think that's a big part of the discussion now is, can a player be available for all 17 games? How many times is he being in the fourth quarter put in obvious passing situations, which adds to a greater likelihood of injury? And I think Lamar and the Ravens are going to have a bounce back year.
0: That will be good to see from the Boynton Beach alum, the South Florida native Lamar Jackson, who has had an incredible regular season career throughout college and in the pros here, but has not yet had that postseason success that is still elusive. And as we were talking with Mike Tannenbaum here, looking at the top 10 quarterbacks as ranked by the NFL experts that work within the league. Did anybody on this list surprise you? When I saw Drake May make it to number 8 on this list, and also Caleb Williams, those two guys stood out because of the short resumes from both. I was a little bit shocked, and then I started to realize, oh, wait, no Jalen Hurts. To you, what was the biggest shock on this list when you look at the top 10?
2: Yeah, you nailed it. Look, Jalen Hurts, to me, he's won a Super Bowl, and the one that they lost, like he was toe-to-toe with Mahomes, like could have, you know, won MVP in that game as well. Like, just surprised. Like, there's going to be noise around him because he's not your pure pocket passer. A lot of criticism about how he throws in, you know, between the sort of like between the numbers. I was really surprised by that. Caleb Williams, to me, he's a hard evaluation because his completion percentage was so low, but he made a couple of plays, like specifically against Green Bay in the playoffs, that is inconceivable to me. So I think Caleb Williams, this will be an interesting year because I think for the Bears to have success, they're going to have to sort of like buck the statistical trend. They were plus 20 last year in turnovers. That's hard to replicate. That was a big part of their success. He's going to have to play better, which, you know, candidly, he might.
0: I'm looking at that, that 2024 draft class. And I remember it was a bit of hyperbole when I first said it when they were coming out that this will be the single greatest quarterback class of all time. And as these guys continue to stand out, Jaden Daniels making the NFC Championship in his rookie season, Drake May making a Super Bowl in his first full year as a starter, and Caleb Williams now being tied to Ben Johnson in perpetuity, seemingly going to be a guy that's going to be putting up big numbers throughout the rest of his career if that stays the same. Is there anybody out of that back half? I know Bo Nix also, again, I can't be understated that he was in the AFC Championship game, but between J.J. McCarthy and Michael Penix, the two forgotten quarterbacks in that group, which of those two guys do you think has the best chance to also uphold the 2024 draft class? Because the other four guys feel pretty solidified.
2: Yeah, I would like to have said Penix, but at this rate, the injuries to me are just so significant, and the greatest indicator of having future success or future durability comes back to what you've done in the past. You go back to Indiana, Washington, and now Atlanta. You know, he's been hurt multiple times in his career. So, and I do think for J.J. McCarthy, his is probably going to have to be somewhere else. So I think Kyler Murray is the comeback player of the year. I think he'll have a lot of success with Kevin O'Connell. So that to me is where it'll be interesting, but I can see McCarthy having success next year, but not in Minnesota.
0: Mike Tannenbaum dropping a Mike Tannenbaum there saying Kyler Murray, a comeback player of the year candidate, which I know you're saying that it means J.J. McCarthy might have to be out, but wouldn't they, Is there a world in which Kyler Murray plays well, leaves the Vikings, and then J.J. McCarthy gets a third run at this? Or do you think this is a make-or-break season for him to be able to stay in Minneapolis?
2: Well, I just think Minnesota learned their lesson, right? If you know, Darnold played well and he graduated, I can't imagine if Murray plays well, they'll let him leave the building.
0: Yeah, yeah. I guess that would make sense because you can't continue to do that and expect to have some level of success, especially with you, when you have a guy like Justin Jefferson out there being a good steward of your franchise, but also seemingly getting more and more frustrated as things go along. Outside of those guys there in that class, when you look at the guys out of the next class in 2025, which one of them is most likely to be bordering into the top 10 next year? You look at Cam Ward, Jackson Dart, and the wild card of Tyler Shuck, who has Kellen Moore, another top 10 pick at wide receiver, and seemingly a high-powered engine out there in New Orleans.
2: What about if I'll go with Cam Ward, but I do like Shug, but I think Ward will benefit from two things. One is Brian Daboll. I think he's going to get the ball out of his hands, you know, more quickly. And then I think Carnell Tate will be, you know, they didn't have a real number one last year. So when we saw Cam Ward struggle, I think it was the design of the offense, their inconsistent offensive line play, and not having a number one guy. And I think Tate's going to be that guy. So I think the combination of Carnell Tate and Brian Daboll will help him considerably.
0: I like a lot of what Cam Ward brings between the ears. And I think a lot of that is why people thought J.J. McCarthy would work out in the league. What do you think has went wrong for him? And is it like, if you can't do it with Kevin O'Connell in Minneapolis, where it seems like everything works out, who is going to still take another chance on him due to his draft pedigree?
2: Yeah, I think a bunch of teams will. Maybe he has to sit 1 year. I'm making this up, but, you know, at the Chargers being reunited with Jim Harbaugh behind Justin Herbert. But there's enough teams that need quarterbacks that he will get another chance. He's too talented, too athletic. So I think that will happen. I just don't look. We saw Sam Darnold went to four teams, Baker Mayfield four teams, Geno Smith, bunch of different stops. So, again, I just think McCarthy, I'm betting on the ability and the character long term.
0: Mike T, we appreciate your time. We appreciate you dropping those Mike Tannen bombs on us. I'm going to be on the lookout because if Kyler Murray, it looks like he's going to win this job. If he goes on to win that comeback player of the year and makes this Viking machine churn, I think what you're saying there is not just that he's going to reclaim his career, but we could be looking at a Vikings team that is a sleepy contender out in the NFC based on what they could do defensively as well. So I'll be keyed in on that. Appreciate the time. And also thank you for the congratulations as baby Teddy is out here kicking. I just got a text, another picture from my wife here, which lit up my eyes here. Fatherhood, man, it's a great time. It's a great time, Mike T.
2: Yeah, congrats.
0: Thank you.
2: All the best.
0: Thank you, Mike T. Have a great Monday. Appreciate you pulling up. That is our guy, Mike Tannenbaum, ESPN NFL insider and also former general manager of the New York Jets and former VP of football operations for the Miami Dolphins. I will tell y'all, I will be honest with you all, that one of the first meals I had post leaving Wellington Regional was the very place that is near and dear to my heart, and that is Duffy's Sports Grill. 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I told y'all to give my wife the Duffy's MVP of the weekend. How about we give an MVP for those firecracker shrimp? 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At Duffy's, our game is always on. We're going to go to break here on Theoretically Speaking. It is Emotion Monday. That is Colin Russo. I'm Theo Dorsey, and we're Theoretically Speaking on ESPN 106.3.
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0: You know what I realized? I owe a great apology to both of my parents and really all parents all around the world, because I'm only 10 days in and I'm already doing the thing where I'm calling my son the wrong name. It's happened multiple times.
1: What are you calling him?
0: It's happened multiple times. I've called him one of his cousin's names several times, Chase. He's got a cousin named Chase who's also a baby, like two or three. I've called him Chase a couple of times.
1: That doesn't make any sense.
0: There was one time where I was trying to refer to him and I had to snap my fingers a few times to recall and remember his name. I just named the damn kid. Just named him.
1: I won't say he doesn't care. Not right now.
0: He won't remember.
1: He doesn't care right now.
0: But you know what? What I started reflecting on there was, number one, especially if you have multiple kids, now I understand why I was called my brother's name so often, because at a certain point, it's kind of arbitrary. They're just trying to call out to said person to get them to do whatever they need them to do. Secondly, this is weird too. Super meta right here. My son is the first person who I have like named, and most people I meet, like, they have a name already, right? Like, I met you, Colin. You look like a Colin to me because, damn it, you said your name was Colin and I assimilated to it. We named the dude. We named him. And something about that makes it feel, I don't know what it feels like. The first few days, it felt like I was forcing it. First few days, I felt like I was like calling him something to try to get him to learn it. It feels very arbitrary.
1: Here's
0: right
1: the thing.
0: Now.
1: You can call him Rock for 6 months and you'll be fine.
0: It won't even matter.
1: Doesn't even matter.
0: It won't even matter. But I think that's the part of it that makes it feel like just, it feels kind of weird, kind of phony. It's an out of body experience trying to like teach him his name. And it gets especially worse when at times in the middle of the night at 5 a.m. when I'm in between a burping and a changing and a feeding and a try to put him to sleep where I say the wrong name or I forget the name. And then I just say buddy. And you know what? It all works out. But that is, I just wanted
1: it
0: to.
1: It can be buddy for as long as you want.
0: I was going to say, yeah.
1: You got 2 years before that matters.
0: I just want to put it out there that I used to ridicule my parents for doing it all the time and make fun of them. And I don't think it's an old thing. I'm still in my early 30s. I think it's just a parent thing. Sometimes you forget. It's not the goal. The name is not necessarily the goal. But one thing I did realize in the naming of our son, though, Theodore and Theo, really popular baby names these days. Really popular baby.
1: Did you look this up? What gives you that impression?
0: Yeah. I looked it up. Saw a lot of people naming their sons Theo. I'm not going to take credit for that.
1: I don't know a ton of Theos.
0: That's because they're mostly 2 and 3 years old.
1: Oh, okay. So this is the new thing.
0: Yeah, this is the new. That's what I'm saying. It's the common. If you look up most common or most popular baby names in the world. If you look up baby names.
1: Well, like this past year.
0: This past year. If you look up 2026, even 2025, it's been happening for a while here. The most, I don't want to take credit for it. Colin, you said it, not me. Don't know very many Theos out there. I just so happen to be Theo, running a show, theoretically speaking, out here. A little bit of a platform. We talk a lot. I meet a lot of people. I'm not saying I've influenced people in any sort. But Theodore and Theo, some of the most common and popular baby names these days.
1: Yeah, I'm seeing Theo in between Maverick and Grayson at 18 on this list.
0: 18?
1: It's all right. It's not that
0: All right, where's Colin at? Yeah.
1: I like the fact that Colin's not on this list.
0: All right, 18. What about Theodore?
1: Theodore and Theo, it's the same thing.
0: It's not the same thing.
1: Tomato, tomato.
0: I looked at the list. Both of them are in the top 20 individually.
1: Colin? Or no, Theo.
0: Yeah. You see that?
1: Theo's with Theodore. They're not putting that separately.
0: It's two separate ones.
1: No, it's not.
0: I looked up the list.
1: I'm looking at a list right now. Noah, Liam, Oliver, Elijah, Mateo, Lucas, Levi, Ezra. I don't know any Ezras.
0: It's a book of the Bible. Leo, James, Luca, Henry, Luca's Hudson, Ethan, Muhammad, Maverick. Look at this one right here. All right, here it is. Babycenter.com. Babycenter.com. The number one boy name in 2026 is Noah. The number 20 name is Theo. The number 16 name is Theodore. Two in the top 10. Two in the top 20, I mean.
1: That's a lackluster website you chose.
0: Babycenter.com. What's your website?
1: It's a very reputable one. It's babysensemonitors.com.
0: It's your first time being there. Very reputable, this
1: Very reputable.
0: Yeah.
1: Maverick. You know any Mavericks?
0: Maverick Carter.
1: You know Maverick Carter? Said you know any Mavericks.
0: Familiar with
1: him? I think he ran with that.
0: Familiar
1: right?
0: with him?
1: Yeah.
0: Familiar with his work?
1: You know LeBron? Yeah, I know LeBron.
0: Yeah. All right. I know an Asher. I have a buddy named Asher who just named his child Asher. Noah's number one. Noah being number
1: Noah's
0: one
1: a
0: is a
1: no, Noah's a traditional enough name. I know plenty of Noahs.
0: I like Mateo. Mateo's number five.
1: You like Mateo?
0: Mateo's a good name. Mateo's a good name.
1: I know about two or three Mateos.
0: Not seeing Colin on here, man.
1: Good.
0: Just
1: good.
0: Saying.
1: Keep it low key.
0: Just saying. Not seeing Colin anywhere on here.
1: I actually like the fact that Colin is not that popular.
0: Have you thought what you would name a child if you were to have one? Have you ever given that any kind of consideration?
1: No.
0: Never. I never did as well.
1: I like the girl named Madison. I've always liked that name. Because I went to school in Madison, but also I think that the name works with Russo. You got to think about what works with Russo.
0: Madison Russo.
1: That works with Russo.
0: That's great. Actually, that's pretty. It's pretty.
1: That
0: funny.
1: Rolls. That's yeah. the only one I got in mind.
0: Okay.
1: The dudes, Phoenix, you know, or like Dragon.
0: Want to be real tough? What do you want to say? So the name Cash kind of was a collective thing. My middle name. A lot of people don't know this. My middle name is actually Theodore. That's where we get the Theo from. Not going to discuss what my first name is. Don't want people finding me on Facebook. My middle name is Theo, and Theodore means gift from God. And that was the one thing that I was adamant on. I wanted to pass that on to my son. So his middle name is Theodore, which means gift from God. Cash, you know, treasure and prosperity and wealth. Those are things that people are going to be saying when they say his name. So the naming of your child, definitely you want to have some meaning to it.
1: Did you have the Cash name in mind before the baby was born?
0: Yes, we were at a dinner.
1: You were set on Cash.
0: At an Italian restaurant, yeah. And the wife and I we had to keep on reminding ourselves that, hey, we need to come together and come up with a name. She was hell-bent on a one-syllable name. I didn't necessarily care what the first name was. I just wanted it to actually have some kind of meaning, some kind of, you know, punch to it. And Cash got floated out there. It flowed with my last name and sounded kind of cool.
1: It's a rare cool name. I like the rare name. It's a rare name.
0: It's cool. It had a flow to it. It had a little bit of ring to it. Plus, I like the moniker, Cash is King.
1: We got six mics outside. You know what I mean? Like, I actually like the rare name.
0: Yeah. Yeah. What are you trying to say about Mike's parents? All the mics out there, parents.
1: You're allowed to be named Michael.
0: I'm just saying. Like,
1: I'm happy I'm not named Michael.
0: You're just like, all right, so Michael is out. I think Mike also got a bit of a spike because of Michael Jordan. If I can take credit for the Theo spike of 2026,
1: right. You're probably right.
0: I think Michael Jordan could take the Michael spike.
1: It's just Michael's just a very popular name. Traditionally, it's just a very popular name. So it's a very Italian name. There's seven Mikes, you know? That's just how it goes.
0: Michelangelo. I didn't think about all the Mikes. There's a lot of Mikes. Mike is a very, very foundational name. It also is one of those names that racially ambiguous name, Michael.
1: Sure.
0: Racially ambiguous name. So gotta love those names. We are gonna address the punch, not heard around the world, but at least spoken about between Bam Adebayo and Tyler Hero. We also have a very eloquently put together get around for you, which one of the stops is gonna be with the FIFA World Cup, where I have a concern for the future of the FIFA World Cup, and it's not necessarily about the play that we've seen, because I've actually enjoyed a lot of the matches. It's the direction it seems like they are thinking about going, which all of the sports leagues keep doing, and it continuously is a bad idea, if you ask me. We're going to discuss all of that and more. On the other side here, it is Emotion Monday. Colin Russo is in. It is your boy Theo Dorsey, and we're theoretically speaking on ESPN 106.3.
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17: 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Here goes. Today, the high temperature will be
18: 24 degrees.
17: With a low of
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17: 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Really? That's the forecast? 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
0: Shout out my dog Chris, who on, I believe it was Monday, Colin, when you and Mike announced Cash is the name. He sent me that right there. A little Cash rules everything around me. I never thought about that. But that's the reality of my life now that my boy is 10 days out and literally has everybody wrapped around his finger, and is going to eat me out of a home. At 9 pounds and 6 ounces, the guy is pretty sturdy. He's a rock. I did get a phone call from Nick Saban. He might be coming out of retirement.
1: Do you know how, has he put on a lot of weight already? How does that work?
0: Yeah, so
1: is he 14 pounds now, or like, how does that work?
0: So I just learned this when I went to his first pediatrician visit, and he was born at 9 pounds, 6 ounces. Apparently babies lose weight right after birth. A lot of the fluids and stuff gets flushed out, and then they have to come back up to their playing weight, and it typically takes a full 2 weeks. We had the pediatrician visit, his first doctor appointment, 1 week out from his birth, and he already was back up to 9 pounds and 6 ounces. They said it would take 2 weeks. He's already back up to his playing weight in 1 week, and he just keeps getting bigger and bigger. So I appreciate all the people that got us newborn clothes and newborn diapers, but he's right there in the 3 to 6 month range.
1: He needs
0: already.
1: Jeans soon.
0: Yeah, like... He's. I'm hoping he doesn't outgrow.
1: It's a motorcycle.
0: The little car seat he's got, and he's a big fella, man. He's. And also, I didn't. He's already grabbing for the bottle and stuff. 10 days out, grabbing for the bottle. The dude is mature. Full head of hair as well. We'll get a picture posted up there to social soon. I wanted my wife to be the one to debut it, because I am not going to get in trouble for oversharing after all the work she did to get him here. But yeah. A little more of my boy Cash, and again. Cash does rule everything around me. Also, what rules things around me? The get around. Take a little trip. The get around actually doesn't rule the things around me. It gets me from place to place to the biggest headlines in and around sports, culture, and life. And Colin is the conductor on this Motion Monday. Where are we going first?
2: Next stop.
0: I'm pushing a lot of buttons. I'm new to this.
1: Yeah. Let's start. Right locally in New York, where FIFA President Gianni Infantino said the organization of FIFA will examine expanding the World Cup from 48 teams to 64 teams for the 2030 tournament, calling this year's expanded event a, quote, huge success. He also said more countries deserve the chance to compete. Is this better for the World Cup?
0: It's better for the people that organize the World Cup's pockets. But I am sick of every single competitive tournament, every single major event, from the NBA playoffs to the college football playoff to the NFL playoff. Everybody thinks bigger and more is continuously better. And as a person who doesn't care as much about the FIFA World Cup as a soccer, you know, rabid fan, congratulations, you'll get more matches. But I will warn you, there's going to be a lot of matches that are going to lose a lot of their juice. There's going to be a lot of oversaturation, and there can be too much of a good thing. So they're going to make a lot of money on this, and you cannot stop the gravy train. This is the first year they expanded to 48, right?
1: Correct.
0: It used to be 32.
1: Yep.
0: They went to 48. They're already now trying to go up to 64 in 2030, which is going to be the 100-year, I believe, anniversary Correct. Of the first FIFA World Cup. I don't think it's a good idea, but I also don't care enough to try and stop them. And I tried to get in the way of this college football playoff train, and I can tell once it gets off the tracks, there's no stopping. So, they're going to be up to 100 teams at some point.
1: A lot of the discussion about expanding things, it dilutes the regular season, right? College football, the more teams you add, the less the regular season matters. College basketball, if you were to expand past the current 68-team format, the less the actual regular season matters. The NFL postseason, the MLB, go down the list. World Cup specifically, I think, is a little different. They have all the qualification stages. They have all the tournaments these guys need to play in order to... their country is in order to qualify. I don't follow that hard enough to have an opinion on whether I think those are getting diluted or not, whether these guys need to play or not in those specific situations. What I do know is the expanded 48 team was a huge success.
0: Yes.
1: Because a lot of the teams that qualified, that wouldn't have qualified, Cape Verde is being an example of this, played well. a lot of those African countries who were able to qualify for the round of 16 or the round of 32 were successful and competitive. A lot of small, quote, market teams were great. So because of that, I know it's heading this direction. I thought 48 worked for what it's
0: perfect.
1: Worth.
0: Perfect. Why mess up a good thing?
1: Now, the one thing that was weird is the 48 teams is the third place and who moves on. That was a little strange.
0: But why mess up a good thing?
1: My next question is like, remember the round of 30, it started with the round of 32. Yeah. And then it went to 16. Yeah. They have 64 teams. Are they going to cut the group stage in half? Because of that, remember, a lot of teams, it was easy to get out of the group stage this year. 64 teams down to 32, you're cutting it in half. You know, you got to be good to get out, which I actually don't think is a bad thing.
0: The proposal said that there would be double the amount of matches, I believe a total of 128, double the amount of matches as what it was 2 World Cups ago. So there's a lot more soccer that people can enjoy, which is a good thing. It can be a good thing. But when we're talking about these tournaments that are supposed to crown champions and the elite of the elite, the same way I feel about the college football playoff where you're trying to go up to 24, I don't need to see, just for the sake of seeing them, the 24th best team in the nation get drubbed. I'm not going to be excited for that. I want the true champions, the teams that actually have a chance to be playing in this thing. And I think 48 felt, at least outside this perspective, 48 felt like a good thing. Why are we rushing to fix something that doesn't seem to be broken?
1: I think
0: not
1: it's
0: not a good idea.
1: I think it, maybe they view themselves as an unbreakable machine.
0: Oh, they do.
1: The more the merrier. All of them do. The more the merrier.
0: But
1: the problem
0: it's a good rhythm they have.
1: You want to know what's a thing of the past? Single country host countries.
0: Yeah, that's over with.
1: That's outside of Saudi Arabia, which I have no idea how that's going to handle a 64 team World Cup, which is supposed to be 2034.
0: Yeah.
1: I have no idea. Outside of the United States, there is not a country in the world that could handle 64 team World Cup.
0: We're about to find out.
1: About to find out. It's kind of, and 2030 is in Morocco, Spain, Portugal.
0: Uruguay got one.
1: Portugal, and then like Uruguay has two games, yeah. And then Argentina has one. And they're doing that just to satisfy a quota. But yeah. They got three countries covering it. It's going to be a regionalized thing now. One year it might be the Scandinavian countries. One year it might be the UK. It might be France, Germany. And like, it's never going to be one country ever again.
0: Which I can appreciate to an extent, but also I do think let's play it out for a few years. Let's play it out for a few World Cups before we rush to another expansion. And that's the same way I felt about the college football playoff. 12 might be the perfect number. And everybody's already trying to change.
1: San Antonio NBA Hall of Famer George Gervin has long been known as the Iceman for about 50 years, but his attempt to trademark the nickname was just denied by the U.S. Patent and Trademark Office. They cited an old trademark owned by a boot company, and because Bears quarterback Caleb Williams filed his own Iceman application first, Gervin now finds himself playing a little bit of catch-up. Theo, how do you settle a nickname dispute?
0: This nickname dispute specifically, I think the two guys should just team up. I think they should become the Iceman. I mean, didn't Drake just come out with an album as well, Iceman? And part of the reason why neither one of them have been able to trademark Iceman is because, like, Lacoste?
1: The company? The fashion company?
0: They have these boots, I believe, they made in 1980 that they refer to as the Iceman that they had trademarked as well. The issue is Iceman is such a general term.
1: Yeah, it is.
0: It's going to be hard for anybody to take full ownership of it. What Caleb Williams and George Gervin should do is collab in some kind of way to both make some bread off of this. Because I don't think Caleb is stopping with his celebration. I don't think Caleb or the Chicago Bears fans are going to hesitate to call him Iceman going forward. He earned it. It's kind of cool. It is a little bit distasteful towards George Gervin because he's a legend and Caleb hasn't done much yet. But let's not act like Caleb Williams is like J.J. McCarthy. The dude is on a trajectory to be one of the great quarterbacks of this era if he continues to do well. I think there's room for both of these guys to enjoy the nickname. They should be the Icemen, and if they can't get along and figure it out, we should have them do a tug of war for it. Have them do, you know, rock, paper, scissors, figure it out. Somebody's got to be able to benefit from this thing, and I don't see why both of them can't make a shit.
1: 45 years too late, so it's hard for me to empathize. You had plenty of time.
0: Yeah.
1: You were playing before he was born.
0: And he only went to trademark it after Caleb Williams.
1: That's it. So, like, the trademarking has been a thing long before that. So that was your fault for not monetizing.
0: Sleep at the wheel. Sleep at the wheel. But I think they can both join up and find some way to market this thing in a positive direction instead of being, you know, fighting through the courts. And seemingly it looks like George Gervin has been reawakened by this. He's protective of Iceman all of a sudden now that he knows he can make some bread.
2: Next up.
1: For the first time since 1994, the Home Run Derby is leaving ESPN and now moving to Netflix. The streaming giant is revamping the event with all new swing-based format. It's celebrity appearances and has a broadcast designed to feel more like entertainment rather than a traditional baseball broadcast. Theo, what's one sporting event you'd completely reinvent if it were meant attracting a new generation of fans?
0: Definitely the All-Star Game for the NBA. And I only say that because that was something that I held near and dear. It was a traditional thing for me growing up, and it's something that I even don't even, you know, enjoy as much to watch. It's not appointment television like it was. I remember going to the New Orleans All-Star Weekend where Dwight Howard won the dunk contest. I remember being at Jerry World for the, at the time, largest basketball game crowd in the history of the world at Jerry World, where Dwayne Wade, my favorite NBA player of all time, went on to win the MVP of that All-Star game, and me hanging on to every single bucket. It wasn't even just the fact that it was a little more competitive back in the day. There just seemed to be a different level of care, a different level of aura around All-Star Weekend that has been lost. I don't know how you reclaim it. Wimby kind of got it back this past year, at least the competitive nature of it. Still doesn't feel like something that people stop, sit down, and schedule their weekends around watching. I would love to see somebody find a creative way to bring back All-Star Weekend, the game, and also the slam dunk contest. We'll see, though. You're going to be watching the slam, the Home Run Derby tonight?
1: I'll tune into it. I actually didn't know who was in it, and I actually don't think the field is that bad. You know, it's something you get into. Get into it is certainly a word. Like, I'm curious. How's that? I'm
0: 20
1: curious.
0: Swings, no outs, and if you, on your final swing, if you hit a home run, you can keep hitting home runs until you run out. Kind of like a, you know. I like it. I think
1: The system is good. I'm down on baseball right now because the A's have been so horrific. They've lost 13 of 14 games. They just fired their pitching coach. They've been absolutely abysmal. So I'm down on the sport right now.
0: Do you get to just throw the sport away because your team isn't doing good?
1: I think I need All-Star break just as much as the A's do.
0: Like that's every year for you for most of your teams. You're a Hornets fan.
1: How about Las Vegas? The fallout from the Giannis trade just keeps getting a little messier. Former Heat teammates Bam Adebayo and Tyler Hero reportedly got into a physical altercation in Las Vegas after leaked direct messages from an account that tied to Hero criticized Bam's contract and his game. Theo, who's in the wrong here? Tyler Hero for allegedly taking shots behind a burner account or Bam Adebayo for settling it with a punch?
0: It's Tyler Hero.
1: Oh, is he DMing somebody or something like that?
0: Hero, and I'll share the messages here verbatim, and it came from an account that is supposedly Tyler's burner, and based on the interaction between them, I have to assume it actually is. Hero, responding to a fan who was in his DMs, said, quote, it's a M making $60 million, but they worried about me and what I do. You should get paid $60 million to be a top tier defender on some nights. I'm just wondering. I need help, not the other guy. If I'm healthy, I'm the one who needs help. Who did Cleveland prioritize taking away in the playoffs? Which, by the way, they did a great job of taking him away. I'm just saying, should an elite defender be making $60 million a year? Answer that. This is Tyler Hero on a supposed burner, again, allegedly, to a random fan in an argument in his DMs. Stupid. that fan leaked.
1: Stupid.
0: Like, the issue I have with this from Hero's side is, number one, this is not new. Like, Tyler Hero, I don't know how you could be so immature to get into a back and forth with a fan.
1: That's the thing you don't like, is with the fan. Like, listen, you could have that opinion. You're allowed to criticize somebody's contract.
0: Yeah. No, you're not. Not your teammate. No, you know you're not. That's where
1: he's no longer his teammate.
0: But that's his guy. They're both Kentucky guys. They both played, 7 years together for that organization. They went to two finals together. They considered each other kind of brothers.
1: I don't know if he criticized the contract more so than the fact that he's making a point about his own contract situation. He goes, hey, I'm not being paid $55 million. Hey, I'm not, why am I getting criticized at the same point that the guy who's getting paid $55 million is? That's not an unfair thing to say.
0: Verbatim said, he questioned whether or not Bam is worth the price tag that the Heat put on him. He questioned that to a random
1: thing. It's a stupid thing to say. I completely agree. You're not accomplishing anything by doing that.
0: He crossed the line that you just don't cross, especially with somebody who you have that much history with, especially with somebody who you considered your brother. It's a little disheartening for me because I've always tried to take the high road with Tyler. He's been floated in trade rumors his whole career as a Miami Heat guard. He had a lot of good peaks for the Heat, especially when the expectations were lower. But when the expectations were high, he failed to meet the moment time and time again. When we lost the talent around him and he became a guy that we needed more, he wasn't able to get the Heat over the hump.
1: And they never paid him. They didn't pay him as much as he wanted to get paid. So that's another thing.
0: Yeah, and he's not a max contract guy because of his limitations offensively and the fact that he's kind of an average to minus defensive player. But for Tyler Herro to say that, I was a bit shocked.
1: And they never paid him. They didn't pay him as much as he wanted to get paid. So that's another thing.
0: Yeah, and he's not a max contract guy because of his limitations offensively and the fact that he's kind of an average to minus

0: the only one taking an ego shot here. Hero just got traded amongst five players for one guy.
1: I'm sure if Tyler said that to Bam, Bam would have less of an issue about it. But the fact that Bam saw that he was talking about him behind his back to random fans. If you're saying that to random fans, what are you saying about me to people that you're close to?
0: Yeah, I understand. I get it.
1: It feels like one of the more ultimate betrayals, and I understand Tyler Hero's perspective.
0: I'm not defending him. I'm just saying, like, if you're talking about if that's an ego shot, Tyler just got an ego shot too. Tyler just got traded one amongst five players for one guy as somebody who he thinks deserves a max contract.
1: Don't forget Bobby Portis.
0: Oh, my fault. Yeah. Bobby Portis as well. But he was traded, you know, in a boat full of guys. I mean, at a certain point, ego shots go all around.
1: You can't do that if you're Tyler Hero. I'm curious when, you know, the altercation itself, I'm sure we'll learn more about it at some point, even though the Heat are kind of a closed-lipped organization. If this thing happened in Miami, if it didn't happen in Vegas in front of people, I'm sure we would have never found out about it. I would assume it might not even be their first time getting into a physical altercation for guys that have a long history of being that close. And the fact that Tyler Hero kind of brushed it off afterwards and we haven't heard much out of Bam. But what I will say is it's saddening for me to see him go out on that note, because now that's going to be the main thing he's remembered by, as the Heat likely go on to be competing for championships again. And if he stays in Milwaukee, not sure what much else he's going to be competing for at a high level going forward for people to kind of remember him by. So it just sucks. It just sucks as a Heat fan to see that happen. The Baptist Health Hotline is how you can always join the show. Who's in the wrong here? Bam for reportedly getting physical with Tyler Hero, or Hero for DMing a fan questioning Bam's worth to the Heat roster? 888-760-3776. 888-760-3776. Hit us up on the Baptist Health Hotline. We'll take your calls on the other side here on Theoretically Speaking as we enter the happy hour. That is Colin Russo. I'm Theo Dorsey, and we are Theoretically Speaking on Emotion Monday on ESPN 106.3.
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7: 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Here goes. Today, the high temperature will be
8: 24 degrees.
7: With a low of
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7: 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Really? That's the forecast? 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
2: Good people. It is your boy Theo Dorsey. I am happy to be back, man. It is good to be back here in the Evan Cohen Studios here at ESPN West Palm in downtown West Palm Beach, out in City Place, looking out at Rosemary Avenue, and the people are frolicking in the sun. People are frolicking in the sun. That's how you know it's a good day. July 13th, it's Emotion Monday. Tomorrow we continue FIFA World Cup action with the first of two semifinals. We got the third place game in Miami, which is exciting, coming up this upcoming weekend. And of course, the Home Run Derby is going to be tonight for Major League Baseball. A lot of great things going on here. Colin Russo's on the other side of the glass on the ones and twos. And Tina is here for the happy hour. What's happening, Tina?
8: Welcome back.
2: Thank you.
8: Theo.
2: Thank you. It's felt like forever. I thought I was going to be a lot more rusty. People kept telling me I was going to be extremely tired.
8: Yes.
2: But here I am, full of energy, full of joy, and officially a father of 10 days now.
8: Wow.
2: Baby Teddy came out earlier than we thought.
8: Yes. It already was planned early.
2: Yes.
8: And then it was earlier than the planned day.
2: Yes, yes. And he was truly ready.
8: He's ready.
2: Due date was the 24th. He came out on the 3rd. The funny part about that is we found this out, and we kind of talked about it, and this is one of the most weird coincidences. You could call it serendipitous. You can call it just one of those blessings from God that where he's kind of giving us a sign. When I was born back in May 28th of 93, I was 9 pounds and 6 ounces exactly. When my wife was born back in October of that year, she was born exactly 21 days ahead of her due date. Mm. Not only that, but each of her other four siblings were born exactly 3 weeks out, exactly 21 days. I don't know how this happened.
8: That's kind of crazy.
2: 21 days before their due date. And when was Cash Teddy Dorsey born?
8: Was he 21?
2: The due date was the 24th. He was scheduled to be induced on the 5th, but he came unannounced on July 3rd. 24 minus 3.
8: 21.
2: And he was 9 pounds and 6 ounces.
8: That's crazy.
2: Whoa. We were like, when we told the doctors that, they thought we were like, were you 9 pounds, 7 ounces? Like, no. 9'6" on the dot. This dude is like a spitting image. Like, just both of us. He just took both of us. If you look at some of my wife's early baby pictures, he looks like an identical twin to her. Like, if those two babies were in the hospital, we might have mixed them up. What a blessing.

0: What a crazy feeling it's been, and I'm only 10 days out. I am, this is the longest I've been without seeing him since he was born. So, it's a little weird. I keep on looking. My wife has been sending me little text updates throughout the days. He's been feeding and sleeping and playing in his little baby vagina, a little bouncy thing. It's a crazy feeling, man. But yeah, I'm a father now. I'm a dad.
1: I'm so happy for you and your wife, Ashley.
0: Thank you, Tina. Thank you, Tina. You know what? How about we cheers? You know, she hasn't had her first drink yet.
1: She hasn't?
0: Hasn't had the first post-pregnancy drink yet.
1: I have a few friends. A handful of my friends all just had babies within the past like 6 months. And two of them have no real interest to drink anymore.
0: Yeah. She doesn't either yet. Part of it was, though, I will say she had some spinal headaches and whatnot. She was kind of sidelined for the first week post the delivery. Mm-hmm. So she couldn't if she wanted to at that point. And now we're just so wrapped up in taking care of this kid who has all of these needs and has only one form of communication.
1: Is she enjoying the coffee machine, though?
0: Oh, come on.
1: Has that been used a lot?
0: That's been in the rotation. Matter of fact, I've been doing more. Like, I have to, it's a little noisier than a regular, like, you know, espresso. So shout out my neighbor, Don, who blessed us with the coffee machine, the Breville. I'm really like a talented barista at this point. I get down. And I've been trying to teach him. I'm doing it even while he's asleep sometimes when he's awakening around. He needs to get adjusted to the sound of that coffee machine going.
1: Yes.
0: Because I don't need that to be some kind of disturbance. This is part of your natural habitat.
1: Mm-hmm. You're a coffee family, Cash.
0: Coffee forward, my guy, Cash. And I can't wait till he can have his first cup of coffee. I'm not sure when that is. I'm learning everything by the fly. If there's one thing that has changed the most, people keep asking me what's changed now that I'm a pops. My Google searches.
1: Okay.
0: I have to Google everything. I'm like, okay, what temperature?
1: ChatGPT, Google.
0: What temperature is okay for an infant's bath? We did his first bath last night.
1: Oh.
0: And I had to figure it out. I'm like, I don't know what's too hot, what's too cold, what's going to be disturbing. I had to Google, when are his legs going to get straight? Didn't realize baby's legs come like super like kind of crooked in. They don't straighten up for like 6 months.
1: I didn't know that.
0: Kind of crooked. Like when I feel his bone, I'm like, is he going to ever be able to like walk straight on these things? But apparently no. Like, you know, when you look at babies and their knees are kind of buckled and their legs are under them. Apparently that's not like a genetic defect. That's just how babies are. And then eventually one day their legs kind of grow out more normally and they start walking.
1: Okay.
0: Who knew?
1: I didn't know that at all.
0: I know now. My Google searches.
1: Wait, what made you look that up? You were just like looking at them?
0: Yeah. One of the big things that happen when you're especially a first time parent and you got a lot of time on your hands and you're on paternity leave is every little thing about your child, you're like, oh God, is this a threat? Is this a problem? Do I have an issue here? Is this normal? Constantly like that. So yeah, my Google searches right now have been a little erratic, but we're fine. We're fine. And I'm getting a lot of baby ad stuff now because all of my searches and everything is about the baby. That's the only thing that's changed, my algorithm and my Google searches. Other than that, I'm excited to have our cocktail of the day presented by Tina here and also is going to be presented by Kaiser. But what are we sipping on?
1: We've got the Cash Flow.
0: Ooh.
1: Mm-hmm. I wanted to do something cash related.
0: Yeah.
1: And we had some other good ones, but I liked the Cash Flow.
0: Cash Flow, I love.
1: This does have vodka in it, but you can put whatever you want.
0: Yeah.
1: So we've got vodka, fresh lemonade, elderflower liqueur, a splash of club soda, and a lemon wheel to garnish.
0: I like it. Yeah. I like the elderflower liqueur. I'm a fan of. Mm-hmm. I told you I like elderflower.
1: Yes. Yeah, I thought this was fitting. The Cash Flow.
0: Cash Flow. Mm-hmm. The Cash Flow. Sound like money to me. And you know what? Cash has been a treasure for us at the crib. Kaiser has been a treasure for South Florida on every single playing field. The way that they hoop, the way that they football, the way that they lacrosse, everything. They do it all well.
1: They do, but let's focus on soccer.
0: Okay.
1: And it's still summertime, and if you're trying to find a way to keep your young athlete active, you should check out the Kaiser University's Women's Soccer Camp, hosted by the nationally ranked Seahawks coaching staff and players. 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
0: Front and center.
1: Yeah.
2: Can the baby get in the stroller and come out in this heat?
0: It's tough. We've taken him on one walk, and the other time I just took him outside for a little bit and brought him right back in.
2: First thing in the morning or something like that?
0: You got to go early. We did ours midday, and we realized we got to go early. We do have a little attachment, a little fan attachment on the stroller.
1: The fans are the best.
0: Yeah. But still, it's like the heat is, it's so scorching.
2: Do babies sweat at this age?
0: Not really. That's why you got to kind of keep them out of the heat because they're, you know, they're not able to, that sweating is good.
2: They can't cool, they don't cool, yeah.
0: Yeah.
2: Interesting.
0: So, no, he doesn't really sweat, and we did take him out. We did a little spin. It was like a 2.5 minute or so walk just to get him into the sun a little bit. But we had the stroller, you know, we put the guard down on it and shaded him from direct sunlight.
2: Yeah, but
0: whatnot.
2: Then it turns into like an oven.
0: Exactly. That's the issue. Well, thank you, Colin. More things for me to be concerned about. But yes, thank you. Yes, yes, yes. I do wonder, there's so many things. Like, you have to learn. That's the biggest thing. The biggest issue is there's like these timelines that people will give you where it's like, okay, by 2 months you need to be doing this, or you can get them into this, and by 3 months you can do this. But then also they all come with caveats where they're like, but every baby's different. So,
1: right.
0: So you'll see. So I don't know when I actually am able to do some of these things. I'm just doing them and going with the flow, and he's liking it.
1: How have the classes that you took, two classes, right, before baby Teddy arrived?
0: I took a daddy boot camp. I took a birth class, and we took a breastfeeding class at Healthy Mothers, Healthy Babies, Palm Beach County. So I've taken three.
1: Have those classes helped? Like, did that prepare you well?
0: I think the books have helped me more than the classes.
1: Okay.
0: The books helped me more than the classes, but I will say, learning about lactation and learning about how breastfeeding and all of that stuff and being able to be a good coach and helper and guide for my wife and the baby, that's been good. So Healthy Baby, Healthy Mothers was great.
1: Mm-hmm.
0: The daddy boot camp, I ain't gonna lie, I ain't really getting much from that.
2: Is that after the baby was born you did this?
0: All these were pre-baby. I ain't taking no, I ain't got, at the, once the baby's born,
1: here, we're gonna figure it out.
0: Yeah.
2: You don't bring the baby with you to a class?
0: Absolutely not. I mean, they use
1: dolls.
0: Yeah,
2: don't have like a, here's the baby.
1: A real life baby that they pass around?
2: No, it's his baby that you can, it's bring your own baby.
0: I was.
1: BYOB.
0: No, absolutely not. There's no bring your own baby classes.
2: We would not be
0: participating. One thing I will say was the biggest waste of time of any of the things I've done in any of these classes or preparations for is, are y'all familiar with the term swaddling?
1: Yes.
0: No. Swaddle, don't know what a swaddle is, Colin? You know what a swaddle is, Tina.
1: Yes.
0: A swaddle is what you do to a baby to make them feel like they felt in the womb.
2: It's when you wrap them up.
0: And you're wrapping them super tight in the blanket.
2: All right.
0: I thought I was a swaddle aficionado. Mm. I thought I was the Michael Jordan, the Wayne Gretzky, the Pele of swaddling.
1: Is this because you had a doll baby that you were doing it
0: had
1: with
0: a doll.
1: And not a real life baby who's moving?
0: Had a doll.
1: And fighting you?
0: I was
1: crying.
0: And I was swaddling. I could get a swaddle done in like 15 seconds on a doll. In fact, I swaddled so good in the birthing class we went to, the instructor was impressed. She gasped at how great of a swaddle I did.
1: Wow.
0: Little Cash in that hospital.
1: I'm going to prove you wrong.
0: He was giving me a run for my damn.
1: And they're just so, like, we talked about babies last week.
0: Yeah.
1: Theo with Rizzo and Colin. And, like, Colin was saying how, like, delicate they are and how he doesn't like holding babies because of that. And I would be nervous, too. Like,
0: yeah. I'm like,
1: so tiny. And
0: I wouldn't want to hold anybody else's baby. Mm. They're so fragile, so tiny, so, like, there's such a liability.
2: I'm all good.
0: Yeah. My dad said the same thing. He was like, yo, when he's about one or something, then I'll start, like, handling. He's like, I don't need to be handling. Y'all take care of him. Y'all nurture him.
1: I'm such opposite. I'm like, give me your baby. I want to hold him.
0: It's just such a, and you know what? The nurses in the hospital, they will rough that dude up.
1: Yeah.
0: They, you know, because they do it for a living. They handle babies all the time. And thank God for the NICU nurses. Thank God for the nurses in and throughout that do these things and are experts at it. When they swaddled him, you know, it don't matter if it was 3 a.m., if it was 2 p.m., if it was bright outside, if he was hungry, if he was tired, if he was whiny, they would... And he would shut up and just fall asleep. Me trying to work with that dude while I'm wiping crust out of my eye at 3:50 and my wife Ashley is in the bed. She still is kind of aching from these spinal headaches, can't get up, and she's looking at me to try to calm this dude down. I got the blanket. I got the, you know, I've got the YouTube tutorial is in my head.
2: Is it Velcroed?
0: No Velcro.
2: So how do you wrap it up into the corners,
1: like,
2: into the crevices?
0: There's a couple different strategies. There's the diamond strategy and there's the square strategy. But you're using their own
1: tape.
0: You're using a regular type of blanket and you're using their own weight. You're like tucking it and using their own weight to weigh it down on the bottom. So like the thing that makes it an adhesive, if you will, is really their own weight.
2: It's the baby's weight.
0: Yeah. So the issue is when that baby is using his weight as well to fight you off, like a Pro Bowl left tackle. I mean, the dude had, he was hitting me. You know what I'm saying? Like I literally, like I was coming off the edge trying to get after Matt Ryan. The dude was popping me. Could not get him in the swaddle. It took me like 3 or 4 days to learn how to swaddle him properly. But yeah, you don't, swaddling a baby doll is a useless tactic. Changing a diaper on a baby doll is as well. Cause them dudes, when they are out and they are active, they are kicking, they are punching, they are fighting for some reason. It's the most adversity I've ever dealt with in one little small situation.
2: Has the baby laughed yet? Is that a crazy question?
1: 10 days out.
0: See, I don't know if you're criticizing my humor or if you're or
2: what.
1: No, I think
0: I'm not funny enough.
2: Has the baby laughed? When do babies start laughing?
0: I don't know. He hasn't laughed yet. He hasn't laughed. He smiled. He's cracked a little smile. He hasn't laughed yet. I've tried to read books to him. He just falls asleep after the first page.
2: You're wasting your time.
0: Yeah, he's a little bored these days. He's a little tired. He's just, you know, he's sleeping.
2: Perfect. I don't think he's bored. Yeah. How many hours did you sleep today?
0: Most of them.
2: 14, 15 hours a day?
0: I would say about 13, 14 hours.
2: Sporadic 2-3 hour periods?
0: In and out. He wakes up to eat, and then he'll give you about 30 seconds, and then he'll fall asleep. There's a lot of times where he'll actually just eat himself into comatose.
2: Where does he sleep? He's sleeping in a crib?
1: Bassinet.
0: A lot of times in our arms, there's a bassinet. You know, you're familiar with the bassinet?
1: No.
2: Yes, a little bit. It's like the little compartment.
0: Smaller crib.
2: Yeah, it's a compartment.
0: Yeah, it's a small, it's a baby crib.
1: What's a compartment?
2: It's a compartment where you put the baby.
0: It looks like a miniature crib.
1: Yes.
0: It's next to the bed.
2: It looks like a little, like an alien ship that like, you know, you put the baby in there.
0: Yeah.
2: I know what you're talking about.
0: I don't think we're talking about the same thing.
1: Colin, most babies start laughing out loud between 3 and 4 months of age.
2: There you go.
1: You got
0: a long time.
1: Yeah.
0: I got to work on my stuff.
1: It says 6 to 8 weeks first social smiles in response to people.
0: He doesn't do social smiles. He does like little like.
2: So he has no idea where he is.
1: No.
0: No clue.
2: Why are you reading him books?
0: Because it's a way to bond with your baby.
2: What? You could bond with the baby. Is the baby bonding with you?
0: I don't know. Who knows?
2: The books? You think the baby liked the book?
0: Yeah, the baby liked the book. There's
2: the baby
0: organization.
2: Didn't know what's going on in the book.
0: There's an organization out of Atlanta called the Library Dads. The Library Dads. You got to look them up. These guys are great. And they've gone viral several times. In fact, NBA players and whatnot have collabed with them and done something. I think DeMar DeRozan. I don't want to get this wrong. But they've done some research on this. And they believe that it's a great bonding tactic for fathers, especially in the newborn stage and even through the young infancy and childhood for the baby to read to the baby, no matter if they're paying attention or not. It's a good bonding experience.
1: Yeah, it's very common that you read to your baby.
2: Yeah, I was just thinking when the baby can comprehend what we're reading.
1: The baby's not going to comprehend for quite some time.
0: He's never going to be able to comprehend things if you never start reading.
2: What are you reading? Are you reading him like Green Eggs and Ham? Like cat and egg? Like, because then you are wasting your time too. You might as well read something good. You might as well read like an autobiography or something.
0: I'm reading a good book. There's a book right now I'm reading. Damora Smith, former NFLPA executive director, wrote a book called Turf Wars. I'm not reading this to the baby, by the way. But
2: you
0: I'm
2: should read.
0: I
2: disagree. I think you should read that to the baby.
0: No,
2: because yes,
1: he can't. He
2: no.
1: doesn't know what's going the baby on. Doesn't, so I'm kind the, of the, on
2: the, this
1: side.
2: Is not for the baby.
0: Talking
2: anyway.
0: About like litigation between the NFLPA.
2: You think the baby cares? You think the baby cares? If anything, you're going to raise a lawyer. And like I'm telling you,
0: true. You know what? Could use a little lawyer in
2: Wait,
0: the phone.
2: Here's what I'm saying.
0: Use a lawyer.
2: You could read to the baby. The principal, I agree with that. But what you were reading, you were wasting your time reading. Reading like, you know,
0: the children's book have nice
2: the mouse in the bedroom. You know, the mouse. Here's the mouse likes the cheese. Like you're reading that, you're wasting everybody's time. You might as well read something where you're actually going to learn something.
0: Yeah, here's what
1: I
0: agree
1: with Colin. At the age he's at right now, like I do think just normally read.
0: The issue is I'm not going to read the words of Damora Smith in the voice that you read to entertain a baby.
1: Yes.
0: So I think that's the only issue. Like the words that he's using in this book won't really flow as well.
2: Oh, you're doing like a baby voice?
0: Not doing a baby voice, but I'm reading to him in an entertaining voice.
2: On
0: air.
2: What does that sound like?
0: I'm like, I need something to read. Give me something. I'm going to look up a children's book right here.
2: Read that headline right in front of you with the expanded playoff.
0: All right, here it is.
2: What is it? I don't know.
0: This is something else. All right, here it is right here. Group of 11 athletes.
2: That's your baby voice? That's just your radio voice, dude. What a
0: eligibility rules.
2: What a waste of time.
1: That's not your baby voice.
2: Yeah,
0: what
2: come
0: do you
2: on.
0: Mean?
1: Like, there's a voice that you, like, when you
2: voice.
1: Talk to animals.
2: Do your baby
1: you
2: voice.
1: Talk to babies.
0: Group of 11 athletes. I don't do baby voice, I ain't gonna lie.
2: So you just read.
0: I talk to him in a pretty normal tone.
2: You just read your normal
0: but
2: books.
0: But I do theatrical.
2: You're going to read two books a week.
0: I do theatrical.
2: You're going to read two books a week.
0: It's a theatrical tone.
2: You're going to be a scholar by the end of this.
0: It's a theatrical tone that you're giving. You're giving a little ups. You're giving downs. There's a chicken on one page. And then there's like a little kid getting their hair brushed.
2: The baby doesn't register any of this. This is for you.
0: No, it's not. It's for him. You're assuming a lot of things right now. Sometimes, you know, that first smile happened when we were reading.
2: He already smiled. Tina just said he doesn't smile until 8 weeks.
0: Well, it might have been an incidental thing. It might have been. He did smile. It was like a little, you know.
1: Babies like crack smiles.
2: Yeah, when do babies start talking?
0: is that when I should start actually spending
2: time
0: bonding?
2: Is it like 2 years? Like a year and a half?
0: 7 months. I guess 7 months.
2: Like words.
1: Babbling begins between 4 and 6 months.
0: First word.
1: Their first like meaningful words they say around 9 to 12 months.
2: Wow.
1: And then 12 to 18 months around 5 to 20 words.
0: This guy's going to be talking about 7 months because I'm going to be reading some. So
2: you're reading him. You're reading him crap.
0: Crap. There's a baby book.
2: Read him.
0: I'm not reading
2: real literature. Read him real literature.
0: I am not.
2: I think you're wasting.
0: Going to read
2: your
0: him the
2: time.
0: Power of Habit.
2: You are wasting your time.
0: I do my reading too. I do both.
2: We'll read to him, and then you can knock out both two birds, one stone.
0: Yeah, but it's not the same amount of reading. Like, my reading is a lot faster. It's not out loud. It's more
2: it'll help you with speaking. This is going to help you with alliteration. You're going to be...
0: I know how to talk.
2: You can always get better.
1: I do have a question, and it's kind of on, like, the same topic of, like, with reading, like, shows.
0: Yeah.
1: Why do we have to put on, like, baby shows when they're so young? Like, why can't we just watch our normal shows?
0: I don't do that. I don't want to put on baby shows for the long.
1: I feel like we don't, like, you don't need to do that yet. I don't know. I don't have children. There is an age I think they should start watching them, but like right now.
2: I watch like The Sopranos in front of him. Like, you know, it's just
1: That's what I'm saying. I'm watching right now.
0: You know who he loves? Darren Peterson. He watched some Darren Peterson highlights, turned to it, started smiling a little bit. Cameron Boozer, not a big fan of his. Seriously. Seriously.
2: I think you are wasting your time. Not reading your own books while reading to the baby.
0: It would be a waste of my time trying to double task on actually reading a book. And because you also got to remember when you're reading the book to him, he's like in and out of sleep. He's got crust on his eyes.
2: If you just start reading, really you got to get him comfortable with your voice. No. And then that's like a soothing voice to him.
0: Colin, hold on. So tell me how this works again.
2: You need this baby.
0: Yes.
2: His white noise needs to be your voice.
0: Absolutely not. Right? Absolutely, that's going to be a strain on my voice. I'm a professional.
1: Is he listening to us right now?
2: That's a great point. Another thing, you could play to him. You could replay to him.
0: Yeah.
2: Theoretically speaking, whenever you don't want to talk, because you have a whole on radio show with no commercials too. The baby's not going to want to deal with commercials.
0: You got
2: the no commercials on the Apple, Spotify, wherever you get your podcast. Theoretically speaking.
1: Good job.
2: And
0: so you want to give him headphones?
2: No, you don't need headphones.
0: Play it on the white noise machine?
2: Play it on the Alexa, whatever the heck you have.
0: Just me talking, and you don't think my wife will get annoyed?
2: If the baby learns to fall asleep because of what you're talking...
0: Are you saying my words are going to put him to sleep?
2: Yeah.
0: I don't want my words to put him to sleep.
2: Babies
0: I want him to be invigorated
2: attention.
0: By my words.
2: Babies want your attention. They want you to be present with them and talk to them.
0: That's why I'm reading the books
2: reading
0: for
2: him. Green Eggs and Ham.
0: I'm not
2: you're getting
0: that.
2: Dumber just reading it. As well read him about litigation in the NFL in the early days.
0: It's really interesting stuff. I did not realize how pivotal Joe Namath was to the actual merger. I also didn't realize specifically with DeMaurice Smith's hiring onto the NFLPA how much of a crisis they were already in. He might have actually saved the NFL and staved off what is going to be likely. I mean, I don't want to get into that. That stuff as much. But Turf War is very interesting. Go pick up the book if y'all would like. Don't read it to your kids, though. Don't listen to Colin. It's a good book. Terrible idea, though. Terrible idea. Why did I even give him
2: really
0: the room
2: not
0: to give
2: it's,
0: me...
2: I actually think this is one of my better ideas.
0: You think this is a good idea?
1: I don't think this is a bad idea. I don't know if Cash is understanding the baby books you're reading. So
2: maybe
1: why not?
2: Go do something productive.
0: It's going to slow down my reading. My reading is a process. I like to sit down with a cup of coffee and sit outside and actually like sit and consume it with
2: no distractions. Those days are over. Those days are over.
0: I'm still doing it.
2: You got a newborn.
0: I just did it yesterday. I do it every day.
2: Well, getting up every 8-9 minutes for the baby?
0: Sit down. No,
1: it's not 8.
0: I got a wife. She can hold him for a little bit while I get a little reading in. My reading time is...
2: If it was up to me, I'd sit on that back patio. I'd have the baby in the compartment next to me, and I'd just be reading. I'd be reading out loud.
0: Reading out loud is very tedious.
2: The baby would be fast asleep.
0: Reading out loud is very tedious. When you read books, do you read out loud?
2: No, I don't have a baby to read the book to.
0: No, but do you read books out loud when you read them?
2: No, I don't have anybody to read it to. Why would I read it out loud?
0: So would you want to read your books out loud? It would slow
2: if
0: you down.
2: If I had a baby that needed to fall asleep and I needed to read to it, yeah, I'd read it out. Read
0: you don't have to kind of hold the baby. You can't even hold his neck up right now.
2: You put him in the compartment.
1: I can't get in the compartment.
2: Oh my God. Whatever it's called.
1: The bassinet. I can't with the compartment.
0: Oh my goodness. No, no, no. I'm not. I'm going to read the children's book to him, and I'm going to read my books to me, and it's going to be separate reading times. He's not going to, he can't take over my life just yet. Need my time. Gets me recouped. What gets you recouped in the morning, Tina?
1: F45. A workout. Best way to start the day. That's for me. I like to do an early morning workout, 5:15 a.m., how I start my days, but they've got times for later in the morning, or maybe you like a good lunchtime workout, or later in the evening after work. Last week, I actually switched up a little bit. I did a 6 p.m. class at 45 Palm Beach Gardens. It's a 45-minute workout. 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You go there. You can do a strength day, a cardio day, a hybrid day, which is a little bit of both. 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Coaches there to help you out if you want to lift heavier or modify an exercise. You stick with it. You will see the results. If you're planning to do a High Rocks race this year, they are a High Rocks gym and will be starting a program, 12-week program at the end of this month. Go check them out. F45 Palm Beach Gardens.
0: Speaking of results, on the other side, I give you the results for the Vote Palm Beach Supervisor of Elections poll of the week, which was who's the best quarterback in the NFL. 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He knows everything about babies. That's Tina Costanza. She knows everything about cocktails of the day. It's your boy Theo Dorsey, and we back, baby. It's Theoretically Speaking on ESPN 106.3.
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0: Get the facts this election season and visit votepalmbeach.gov for trusted election information, deadlines, and personalized voter resources from the Palm Beach County Supervisor of Elections. Speaking of the Palm Beach County Supervisor of Elections poll of the week, the results are in. We asked who is the best quarterback in the NFL. The options, Patrick Mahomes, Josh Allen, Lamar Jackson, and other wins it right now with 40% of the vote. Other, not Lamar, not Josh Allen, not the great one, Patrick Mahomes. But I did get a DM, a message, because I was curious what the others people were rooting for. And I got a lot of Matthew Stafford. Entering this year, Matthew Stafford is the top dog in the NFL at that position. Based on his weapons, based on his coaching staff, and based on what he did last year as the reigning MVP, it's hard to argue. If you pick Stafford, I can agree with you. But this NFL article on ESPN.com put out by Jeremy Fowler, which they ahead of training camp, they surveyed league executive coaches and scouts to rank the top 10 players at every position. Today was the quarterback day, and for some odd reason, number one was Josh Allen. Not sure how we can come to that conclusion as a collective. Not necessarily sure, but that's one of your favorites, Tina, because of what's your nickname for him?
1: Cutie Patootie.
0: Cutie Patootie, Josh Allen. Maybe he's the number one cutie patootie. Is it a looks contest? Is that what the NFL execs are looking at? Colin, who do you think is the top dog at that position?
2: Did you just say cutie patootie for Josh Allen?
1: He's a cutie patootie.
2: He's 6'5". He's 250 pounds.
1: His face is a cutie patootie.
0: He could be cute and big.
1: Yeah.
2: Cutie patootie?
1: Cutie patootie.
0: I think he could be cute. Yeah, I think
2: he's calling a puppy cutie patootie.
0: Yeah.
1: But Josh Allen, he's not
0: he's kind of cuddly.
1: Yeah, he's not like rough around the edges. Yeah. Like he's a cutie patootie.
0: He is. I'm not saying he's a cutie. You're looking at me like I'm saying he's a cutie patootie. I'm saying I can see where she...
1: This has been my nickname for 2 years now for him.
0: He's kind of adorable. I think that's why people coddle him so much. I think that's why they give him the number one ranking in the league, despite him never making a Super Bowl, having one faulty MVP, and being winless in the playoffs against Patrick Mahomes. I think that's why people rank him over Mahomes, is they like the way he looks.
1: Do you think anyone's adorable, Colin?
2: A football player? Any NFL quarterback's adorable? No.
1: Yeah.
0: No NFL quarterbacks are adorable.
2: They're all huge. Like, you know what I mean? Like, you can say somebody's a good looking guy, but like, adorable. Like, that's like I think that's synonymous with like a kitten.
0: Okay.
2: Or like a puppy. Or like a baby, like a baby, a baby animal at the zoo.
0: Okay.
1: Josh Allen, he's a cutie patootie.
0: I had no issues with this. I had no issues.
2: I don't either. I was just a little surprised by that.
0: Steph Curry, when he first came into the league, babyface assassin. People would think he was a cutie patootie. 6'3". 6'3", 210.
2: Okay.
0: You know?
2: I was not one of those people, but I understand.
0: All right. I mean, either. I want to put it out there on the record. I just, you know, I don't want people listening here first time.
2: Josh Allen. I mean, that guy's like, he's a horse, you know, he's huge,
1: but he's so sweet.
0: He's so adorable. I think he's such a
1: Colin's like not liking he's saying adorable every time he's saying
2: like, he's such a likable guy. He's a 250 pound. He's a cement truck. That's it. He's not. I don't know.
0: He's such a likable guy though. Mm-hmm. He's such a fun dude. I think people really want the best for him because they really like the dude. Like,
2: he's a good guy.
0: He's not the best quarterback in the league, though.
2: I would agree.
0: I just am so...
2: People forget the last time we saw him play football, he was one of the worst players in the playoffs.
0: I don't understand.
1: Still a cutie patootie.
0: What would... First of all, what does Patrick Mahomes have to prove to become the top dog, to be the number one quarterback in the league? And also, what would Josh Allen have to do? Like, how much bigger of a flameout would he have for people to finally give up
2: hope? Let me answer your question with a question. In order to be the best quarterback in the league, how much of situation goes into it?
0: It has the fact that
2: we'd also say a lot of the reason Matthew Stafford got an MVP is because of how great that situation
0: you
2: was.
0: Need a good situation.
2: Yeah, I would say any of the top seven, not completely. They're obviously, they personally, individually need to have a big year. But I would say it's 40% of the battle to have a great situation that time, too.
0: Unless your name is Cam Newton. That's the one dude I've seen do it on both levels with a terrible situation and exceed abundantly.
2: They didn't win, but remember, they went 14-2 with him. Like,
0: 15-1.
2: 15-1.
0: And lost in the Super Bowl.
2: Yeah, that wasn't all Cam Newton. He was great.
0: What?
2: He was an MVP.
0: Who else was it?
2: I mean, what was that team? Was that Jonathan Stewart?
0: Greg Olson, Ted Ginn.
2: Greg Olson was on that team. That was Steve Smith, I think, late years.
0: No, Steve Smith wasn't there.
2: All right. Well, defensively, it was Kuechly. It was Thomas Davis. I mean, was Peppers
0: Cam
2: on that
0: Newton
2: team?
0: Cam Newton scored like 50 touchdowns that year. I don't know how you can act like that wasn't a one-man
2: job. I understand.
0: Job.
2: Stafford was unbelievable as well. Like, I'm just saying, it's situational. There's a part of the reason that Mahomes was able to throw 50 touchdowns 5 years ago comparatively to where he can't do it now is situation. That's all I'm saying.
0: He won the Super Bowl with good receiving core. Bad receiving core. He won a Super Bowl with a good defense and with a bad defense.
2: Statistically.
0: He statistically put up MVP seasons.
2: Statistically, last year he was not good at all. How much of that was situation?
0: It was very situation.
2: That's exactly what I'm trying to say.
0: Yeah.
2: You can't excuse it as a negative and not use it as a positive.
0: You need a good situation.
2: And you could also credit them playing great to their situations as well. And I think that's sort of the thing we forget. We like excusing a quarterback play with these situations, but we never like crediting the situation to them being great. So I do think that it's a two-sided coin.
0: I think we do, and here's what
2: Stafford
0: I will say
2: too.
0: Stafford
2: had a good offensive line.
0: Yeah.
2: He was healthy for the first time in a long time. He's got an excellent coach. He had two great receivers. He had a good defense.
0: If we're factoring in situation, how do we come to the conclusion that Joe Burrow's 4 and Lamar Jackson's 5?
2: I wouldn't do it like that. That's not for me. And I think I think Joe Burrow is the epitome of an excused situation his entire career. I mean, that guy, he's been in the league, 6 years now? I think he's coming up on 30 years old. And
0: 29.
2: We're talking about somebody.
0: Somebody ranked him number one, by the way.
2: Every single year, he is, his situation just needs to improve. His situation just needs to improve. Just wait till they get a better offensive line. Just wait till their defense gets better. It's not all going to, wait till they get rid of Zach Taylor. It's not all going to work out because T. Higgins, Jamar Chase, and Joe Burrow take up 65% of the cap. So, like, they haven't drafted well. Like, no wonder they're not playing well. Gee, color me shocked that they got three guys taking up 65% of the payroll. I mean, come on.
0: Oh, my goodness. You know what? That's what's going to make this upcoming season so much more fun. Last year, Mahomes goes out. There's a void. People thought that Lamar Jackson, Josh Allen would step into it. Instead, it was Drake May. Now we've come to a place where we actually have I will say this. Last year felt like it was a little bit open. This year might be even more wide open with the amount of quarterbacks that can ascend into that top five conversation based on where they stand right now, perspective-wise, as well as what they've done over the past couple of years. And a couple of them might come from that 2024 quarterback class. We do have... We gave the Palm Beach County Supervisor of Elections poll of the week results, and it was other. People went with Matthew Stafford there. And again, I want to remind you to get the facts this election season by visiting votepalmbeach.gov for trusted election information, deadlines, and personalized voter resources from the Palm Beach County Supervisor of Elections. We also want to give you a preview as to what to expect tonight, which we'll give you on the other side here on Theoretically Speaking. That is Colin Russo. That is Tina Costanza. It's your boy Theo Dorsey. We're Theoretically Speaking on ESPN 106.3.
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0: Tonight at Citizens Bank in Philadelphia, the Home Run Derby. Live on Netflix. I believe it starts at 8 o'clock Eastern Standard Time. Streaming live on Netflix as they continue their venturing into live programming with Major League Baseball. It's going to be headlined by Kyle Schwarber, Bryce Harper, hometown Phillies there. Two of the eight in the competition, a brand new look too. It's going to be 20 swings. It's going to be three different rounds. Should be some fun. Michael Irvin is going to be making an appearance. Not sure if he's going to be swinging the bat or if he's going to be, you know, on all fours barking like he does on the sidelines of Miami Hurricane games. But Michael Irvin will be there, and I'm sure it'll be a joy to see him. The way that he gets worked up on Saturdays in Coral Gables, or really technically Miami Gardens, you think a man like that needs a little bit of a relaxation, a little bit of a vacation, a little bit of a wind down. And Tina, old Palm Beach got that for him.
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0: We have World Cup action tomorrow and Wednesday. Nothing tonight, but tomorrow at 3 o'clock when we see you again here on Theoretically Speaking, we will be in the midst of France v. Spain. And on Wednesday, the same thing, a 3 o'clock start for England and Argentina. France trying to make their third straight World Cup final, and Argentina trying to defend their World Cup title. I believe the last team to go back-to-back, Brazil some decades ago. I'll have to go back and look that up, but what I do know is...
2: I want to say Germany, but it might be Brazil 56-60, maybe, or 58-62. I could be wrong.
0: We can look that up right quick. What I do know is I, for one, selfishly... am rooting for a Spain-England World Cup final, because that would also give us a Argentina-France third place game, where at the very least there might be something to play for, and it'll be in our own backyard. We're Lionel Messi. I know a lot of people want to see him win another one on his way out, but maybe we'll be able to see him one more time here in South Florida going up against Kylian Mbappe. That epic that we got in last year's World Cup final happening in our backyard. And then that way, both matches are going to matter. The World Cup final is going to matter because, of course, the trophy's on the line. The third place match also going to matter because maybe the golden boot, but then also two of the GOATs going up against each other, the guys that are going to be sitting atop the all-time goal scored in World Cup history. So that's what I am selfishly rooting for. We'll see how things play out. How was the energy the day after the Americans fell here? A little bit disheartened? It was a bludgeon.
2: That was last Monday, wasn't it?
0: Yeah.
2: That feels like an eternity ago.
1: Rizzo was upset.
2: Yeah, I mean, you're disappointed in Pulisic.
0: Yeah.
2: Pulisic, he got hurt. I know he had a micro fracture, as they reported, but he was terrible in the game. Balogun was bad mojo coming back. Clearly the United States was not ready to embrace becoming the villain. They wanted to be sort of like the loosey-goosey team.
0: Yeah.
2: And Belgium was pissed off about the, whether you want to call it, the presidential intervention, how FIFA rescinded the red card.
0: They really took umbrage there. They got pissed off. They had a point to prove.
2: They got pissed off because of that.
0: Which I thought was kind of weird.
2: And then they punked the United States because of it. They did.
0: I thought it was kind of weird that they got so head over heels over something that also they weren't a part of. And then I will say, I feel like most people agree that shouldn't have been a red card.
2: I think everybody does agree. I think it's just...
0: it's weird that they took that person.
2: I think they just took the... they needed something.
0: The intervention. Yeah,
2: they needed something.
0: That's what the athletes do.
2: They needed something.
0: So who are we rooting for? Who do we want to win this thing?
2: These are all bad guys. These are all bad. All four of them are bad guys.
0: Why are they all bad guys?
2: They're the bad guys. They're not the good guys. They're the bad guys.
1: Who are the good guys?
2: The good guys are in Norway.
0: Norway was the... yeah, everybody wanted Norway to win.
1: Or
0: is he a cutie patootie?
1: Yes.
2: Or
0: is it cutie patootie?
1: Holland?
0: Yeah. Erling Haaland?
1: I don't know if I'd make him a cutie patootie.
0: Okay. All right, just check.
1: But he's fun.
0: Okay.
1: There's a song. I heard his song this weekend when I went to go watch the game.
0: Yeah.
1: And it's pretty catchy.
0: 888-760-3776. The Baptist Health Hotline. Is Erling Haaland a cutie patootie? If Josh Allen is a cutie patootie, I'm sure Erling Haaland would be a little offended he doesn't fit that category, but y'all can let us know on the Baptist Health Hotline there. 888-760-3776.
2: All these teams have won. They're all bad guys. They're all bad. This is all the evil empire.
0: England hasn't won in a long time. It's been 60 years.
2: You want England to win in New York City? I'm all good on that.
0: That'll be hilarious.
2: I'm all good on that.
0: Right, like I'm miles away from the Statue of Liberty?
2: I'm all good on that. I'm
0: 250.
2: All set.
0: That will really be raining on the parade.
2: I'm all set.
0: I'm rooting for it.
2: I'm all set. I'm rooting for Spain. I'm rooting for Spain.
0: Bring it home. What's their chant? What's the England chant? Bring one home. Bring it back home.
2: It's coming home.
0: It's coming home. It's coming home.
2: It's not coming home.
0: It's coming home, and they're going to crown themselves in the land
2: They're all bad guys.
0: That ran from...
2: They're all bad guys. Even Argentina. And I know we like Messi here. Messi, no.
0: That emancipated itself from them. Oh, yeah, I'm going for England. Who are you? You see, you're picking nobody?
2: Spain, if they could do it. But I think we got the inevitability with France.
0: Who you got? You got France?
1: I'll go England.
0: Go England. Let's go England. It's coming home. Russo and Rizzo's next. Go in love, go in peace, go in joy.
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5: 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You got Colin Russo, you got Damien Perez behind the glass today. No Mike on sabbatical today on a perfect Monday here in South Florida, streaming live on YouTube at ESPN South Florida, ESPN West Palm on Twitter and Facebook. A quiet day, an in-betweener day as we wait for more World Cup action, which is coming up tomorrow with the first of the semifinals being that France-Spain game. Going to be tomorrow at 3, so this time tomorrow we'll be in the thick of it. We also got a lot of action, as I will be at ACC Media Day on Tuesday, Wednesday, Thursday, and Friday, getting interviews with coaches, players for the ACC football season. That includes Mike Norvell, Mario Cristobal, and a number of different of the top players in ACC football. We'll be hearing that all throughout the week on this very programming, so stay tuned for all that action. You get the Home Run Derby tonight, which they have changed up a number of the rules. It used to be by time, and then it was by outs, and now it is by swing. So today, the Home Run Derby, which will be on Netflix tonight, first time it's ever been on Netflix, and it will be one of those situations where you're trying something new, and I think just all these different leagues are desperately trying to reinvent themselves with their all-star weekends, all-star breaks. You got Bryce Harper, you got Kyle Schwarber, you got Ben Rice, you got Murakami, the guy from the White Sox, who's had a terrific year at third. And you got a number of big sluggers going to be battling it out on the Home Run Derby. You a Home Run Derby guy, Damien Perez?
6: Yeah, why not? I'll tune in.
5: It's fine. It's fine.
6: I feel like it's kind of been deteriorated.
5: All-star weekends have.
6: It used to be a lot more, I guess, anticipated.
5: Right. And then once the ALNL used to determine home field for the World Series, I don't think they ever need to go back to that. I just think as we've aged further and further on, I don't think fans care as much about all-star formats. I think they want competition. I think they want high levels of competition. And I think they want something to mix it up. So that's why, for example, the World Baseball Classic being every 2 years, it used to be every 3, it was every 4, being every 2 years added a lot of pizzazz to the beginning of the season, added a lot of juice. And people got into that because people want to see competition. The All-Star break used to provide that sort of change of pace competition at the midpoint of the year. I don't know if whether you're going to see it this year like it was. It's on Netflix, which means, and if Netflix does it anything like they did the NFL, you know, you're going to have comedians, you're going to have actors, you're going to have a hodgepodge of different broadcasters, you're going to have former players, you're going to have, you know, Bert Kreischer taking his shirt off or something like that. You're just going to have all that crap and the bells and whistles throughout the entire broadcast. I don't know if it's going to be, I'm just guessing. I don't know enough about their broadcast. I'll tune into it tonight in some capacity. But it's not something that I am going to be dying for. On top of it, for that reason, but also for the reasons, you know, I'm down on baseball right now because the A's have lost 13 of 14 games into the All-Star break. They fired their pitching coach.
6: Was this supposed to be their year? I feel like they had a good year last year.
5: And they're having a good year this year. They were. Now they're not.
6: Fell apart.
5: Well, they're falling apart. What are they right now? They're 41-55.
6: Rough.
5: They were 500. They were like, wow. They were like 40 and, they were like, 40 and 41 maybe.
6: What went wrong?
5: They can't pitch and they can't hit. And they don't have arms in the bullpen.
6: That's basically all you need in baseball.
5: They got a terrible home. If you want to be chalk it up, they get the worst home field advantage in baseball, and they had no pitchers, and they relied so much on scoring a lot of runs, right. And bats go dry, especially this.

0: time of year, bats go dry. So that's just
1: unsustainable.
0: I have their over, so I'm annoyed at that for another reason. I need them to win about 76 games, so I don't need them to be 500. I need them to be a little worse than that. But I'm disappointed. I'm disappointed. The AL has been so unbelievably bad. There are a certain number of teams that desperately needed an All-Star break. The Red Sox have won 9 in a row. But point is, the home run derby, doing an out system, I actually like the idea of having consequential bats, and he needs to figure it out here and now instead of the time limit. So I'm open to it. I've never been one to nitpick on what home run derby format I've appreciated as a fan throughout the years, and they've done, you know, 5 different ones. It's more about the stars. Are you going to have an entertaining 1v1 to finish it? That's the real question. But that happened. If you watch the UFC over the weekend, a very, very highly touted, marketed card with Conor McGregor making his return after 5 years and fighting Max Holloway in the second fight they've had over their careers. The first time Conor McGregor had a season-ending knee injury. And this time around, Conor McGregor had could be a career-ending knee injury in the first five seconds of the fight against Holloway. There have been whispers about whether Conor McGregor was hurt coming into it. He has since denied these claims. So has the UFC, of course. But that's what they're supposed to say. But that was Damon, we talked about it a little bit yesterday on Sunday Huddle. Let's start here. Conor McGregor coming back. The only thing I can compare it to, and the thing is, Rodgers is still playing, but was that Aaron Rodgers, Jets playing on Monday Night Football, I believe it was on 9/11, and he comes out with the American flag. It was like this big, prideful American moment, and on the second drop back of the game, Aaron Rodgers tears his Achilles, and that's sort of what it felt like, right? McGregor is a little much more, the thing is, Rodgers is a polarizing figure for an athlete standards. McGregor's got a lot of crap going on behind the scenes with him, but that's what it felt like. McGregor doing that walk with the Irish flag and this and that. And the other. It felt like Rodgers coming out on that Monday Night Football game in his opener debut with the Jets, first game post-Packers, thinking he's about to have, you know, that second coming of, you know, Manning on the Broncos. And he tears his Achilles immediately, and he's done, and you sort of forget about it. And that whole era sort of goes up in flames immediately. That's what this Conor McGregor event felt like.
1: I mean, they're both living legends, and there was much anticipation to their return, and it all happened so quick. Like, Aaron Rodgers was, on the second snap, whereas Conor McGregor was on his first kick. And to have such a devastating injury, I mean, you got to feel for them in a way, especially McGregor, since it just happened, and we don't know if he's going to come back. We've seen what has happened to Aaron Rodgers since. He was able to come back. So interested to see if McGregor can make it back. I mean, that's two horrific injuries to McGregor.
0: According to McGregor's head coach, ahead of UFC 329, his head coach, John Kavanaugh, said, quote, the knee was never an issue ahead of it. Never an issue. Never a problem. The opening, he drilled daily for months, he said, multiple times in warm-up.
1: It showed him kicking during the warm-ups in the back. It showed him throwing leg kicks. So maybe there is some truth to that, but I mean, the way it went out, at least there had to have been at least a partial tear or something, a sprain. Maybe they didn't know about it.
0: Now, it's announced that McGregor's going to have surgery. And it was also announced that he plans on fighting again. So he made his first appearance in 5 years. He has not disclosed what the exact diagnosis of the injury is. But he intends to undergo surgery and then return for the final fight. And by the way, he's only got one fight left on his UFC contract. And he wants to return for that final fight on that contract. And McGregor wrote on Instagram, he goes, surgery, rehab, return to martial arts practice, go again, final fight of the contract, praise God. That is somebody who is looking to milk the last absolute ounce of any sort of, not notoriety, but financial compensation. For just showing up. If you're Max Holloway, you got out like a bandit. A bandit Max Holloway got out as. 888-760-3776. Should McGregor fight again? Are we wasting our time? Because I was pretty embarrassed. Sitting there, I'd be embarrassed if I spent money, spent the plane, hotel tickets, everything like that. I'd be embarrassed as a fan if I got burned like that in that spot. A UFC card was over 11:25 which never happens. 888-760-3776. We'll start in West Palm. Ernie in West Palm. Ernie, welcome in. What do you got for us?
2: I have to call bull on the USC. You have to go back and play it slow. Very slow, but very slow. But he has tendency of being off that leg from the get-go. You guys didn't see it, but you have to play it back. He's favoring that leg from the get-go. So this was pretty much was just a money bag, a money grab. They grabbed the money and ran, guys. They took everybody who paid for it, who paid for the seats. They got them all, and whoever bet on it, because he was hurt prior to the fight. You have to play it back and play it slow. Especially, you mentioned it. I forgot who mentioned it just now, but it was the back. It was in the back when he was jumping up and down, and then you see it again when he's about to take off his pants. When he takes off his pants, he favors taking it off on the right leg. He favors it heavily. You can see it when he does. He can play it slow. He was hurt, and this was a money grab, and we all got duped, guys. And Mike, I got a little thing for you. You made fun of me last week about
0: now, Ernie. Mike's not in today. It's just Colin and Damien today.
2: Colin, it was actually you, sir. You're the one that made fun of me.
0: What'd I say?
2: You cut me off. I said that I want these young youths of the soccer youth, if they could beat me on a run. And you laughed. You said, ha, ha, ha. Oh, that's just beat you on a run. Okay, Colin. So you're saying that you can beat me on a run?
0: Are we doing this right now, Ernie?
2: Yeah. That's right.
0: Ernie.
2: If the American youth can't
0: beat you in a foot race, we are doomed as a soccer country.
2: Right. We are doomed. So you can beat me in a race is what you're saying. You're younger than me.
0: Ernie, I could beat you in a race.
2: All right, so we're going to do this.
1: Right in front of the studio.
2: I'm a guy. Right in front of the studio. Yes, we're doing this. So we'll set it up. We'll call back and we'll set this up. But guys, have fun. Great show. And we're having this race. Have a great time, guys. Love you.
0: See, Ernie. I think Ernie just called in looking to pick a fight about the race. And that was his initial plan.
1: It's been bothering him.
0: And he just had the UFC front as a sort of a...
1: But to Ernie's point. McGregor walked away from that fight with $30 million.
0: He got $30 million for that fight?
1: $30 million. So McGregor $30 million. Max Holloway $3 million. Patty Pimblett $850,000.
0: McGregor got $30 million and Holloway only got $3 million?
1: Yep.
0: That's official.
1: That's official.
0: That is unbelievable. He had $30 million for that fight. God, he's got so much leverage at the UFC. Now let me ask you this. One thing I wanted to ask Ernie. Did the UFC know, if you are under the impression that Conor McGregor was hurt coming in, I personally am. What type of freak injury? ACL is a cutting injury. What are the chances that he's going to tear his ACL from completely being intact on that opening kick? Bottom line, the hampering, he didn't look, I mean, in my opinion, he didn't look 100% coming in. It is my opinion that I do believe he was hurt heading into it. Damien, did the UFC know? If that's the case, did the UFC know?
1: I think if they knew that it was compromised to that extent, they would have called the fight. With that purse being what it was.
0: But also what the amount of money they've sold on those tickets, flights, hotels. It's the UFC's biggest night of the summer. And let's say Dana White, Conor hurts his leg 4 days out. And Dana hears about it. This is theorizing. And then they have to make a decision. Conor McGregor, the last time he was supposed to fight, he had a broken toe 2 weeks out and they canceled the fight. That was 2 years ago. And Dana goes to it and if McGregor's telling you, I could fight, let's just get through this. And then, I mean, is Dana supposed to cut him off? I don't know. I don't know if I'm challenging the integrity of the sport, but we'd be foolish to assume these guys sometimes don't walk in
1: 100%.
0: Right. You're mixed martial artists.
1: And that's probably sparring.
0: You guys are all beat up going into this.
1: That's probably all Dana White knew. Maybe he knew he wasn't 100%, but not to this extent. I mean, he threw a kick and it was done. I believe the fight was 69 seconds.
0: And it should have been less. And Holloway was sitting there pleading to the referee. He goes, he's hurt.
1: Right.
0: Why are we fighting?
1: He knew right away.
0: He knew, and if it really was on that first play, on that first kick, then why did the broadcast show him taking his shoes off before he enters the octagon? And they showed him, and John Anik, Joe Rogan, and Daniel Cormier, who were on the call, basically try to cover their tracks and says, we don't know anything. This is just a video of McGregor getting out of his shoes, as Ernie said, and coming into the octagon where he was bouncing up and down, sort of hampering. Maybe he lost his balance. Maybe we're reading too far into it. That right leg, the one that he eventually hurt. So I don't know if it's one of those situations where that was just coincidental, but why would they show us that if they at least didn't have the same questions?
1: Right.
0: They had the same questions. That's a broadcast. So then you wonder, was he hurt going in? I'm sure he thought.
1: But to that point, if they knew he was compromised, wouldn't they avoid showing him?
0: Maybe the broadcast didn't know. Maybe Dana knew and McGregor knew. That's it. Right? Like, why would you tell it? That's a need to know basis. Those guys, their jobs is to react. Their jobs is not necessarily to have the whole story.
1: Right.
0: So I don't know. I'm just theorizing. My assumption is that McGregor was not 100% going in, and he either made it worse, got it worse. What is McGregor's coach supposed to say? Yeah, McGregor's leg was actually compromised going in. The uproar to the gambling companies, the uproar to the UFC, the uproar to the markets, uproar to everybody who has money associated with Conor McGregor fighting would be completely voided because they withheld information about the quality and well-being of one of the fighters. That's why you can't think like that. They're not going to tell you, yeah, you know what? He had a torn meniscus. Or he had a torn ACL going in. He had a partially torn ACL. They can't say that because they didn't disclose it. And there was millions and millions of dollars put on that fight. They cannot disclose that. Just my guess. Just knowing business, knowing leverage. They have one of their biggest events of the summer. If somebody got hurt in the UFC, the Freedom Card, the one at the White House, they probably would have been capable of pulling that fighter and putting somebody else in, and it's still being a great event.
1: Not with McGregor. Right.
0: Can't do that. He is the biggest star that sport has ever seen. Maybe you're right. Maybe it was just a fluke injury. 38 years old, that's what happens. You're 38, you had a bad beat, and now you're burned. But based on how he was walking, how he was moving around pre-fight, it didn't look to me like it was Conor McGregor of old. Obviously, it isn't physically. But if there was some sort of compromising injury in there, it would not surprise me.
1: Your point, I don't think, we've seen multiple of his walkouts, and
0: he's running around.
1: He's electric.
0: He's all over the place.
1: I didn't get that sense from him in that walkout.
0: He was quietly walking through.
1: Almost like he didn't have the self-confidence in that fight because he knew he was compromised.
0: We're just theorizing. We don't know. But it is my opinion that the UFC, if I had to guess, UFC knew about that. 888-760-3776, Conor McGregor. Is that the worst return to glory that you have ever seen? From call him an all-time great, from a big-time star coming back out of retirement. 888-760-3776, is that the worst comeback you've ever seen? And it's unfortunate. Yeah, that's a bad injury. I don't know what the whole story. It's unfortunate. But we could all agree. That was one of the most anticlimactic returns that we have seen in quite some time. 888-760-3776, number to get into the program. That's 888-760-3776. Colin Russo, Damian Perez. It is Russo and Rizzo on ESPN 106.3.
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13: 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Anajar and Levine, accident attorneys. It's Colin Russo. It is Damian Perez. No Mike Rizzo today. It's Russo and Rizzo on ESPN 106.3. A couple of other big stories that have come out today. It's that time of the year where all of these guys, all these NFL execs, all of these NFL coaches, NFL players, they start ranking these quarterbacks. And bottom line, we'll put it this way. I'll just read you the top 1 through 10. This is voted on by a bunch of NFL coaches, executives, and players. So this okay. This is NFL people, right?
14: Does it say which vote weighs more?
13: How it works, voters give their top 10 players at a position. Then they compile the results and rank candidates based on the number of top 10 votes, composite average, interviews, everything like that. 70 voters submitted the ballot, at least one position, in many cases, all positions. Additional voting and follow-up calls will be contributed on placements and stuff like that. So it's a year-by-year process. The top 10, according to all these coaches, execs, and players is as follows. Number one is Josh Allen. Number two is Patrick Mahomes. Number three is Matthew Stafford. Number four is Joe Burrow. Number five is Lamar Jackson. Number six is Dak Prescott. Number seven is Justin Herbert. Number eight is Drake May. Number nine is Jared Goff. And number 10 is Caleb Williams. Honorable mentions include Sam Darnold, Jaden Daniels, Jordan Love, Brock Purdy, Mayfield, Lawrence, and Hurts. My initial one that pop out reaction, Joe Burrow is laughably high on this
14: right
13: list.
14: Right there with you.
13: Laughably high on this list. He's 29 years old, turning 30. He has zero first-team All-Pros. He has zero MVPs. He has one notable Super Bowl run where it was a great run. Since then, absolutely nothing. He cannot stay healthy. What are we excusing here? Can I get somebody? This is year by year. There's a reason Stafford's number three. It's because Stafford's the MVP last year. And I understand. Mahomes had a bad year. Mahomes still deserves to be two.
14: Right. You can make the argument he deserves to be one.
13: I can make the argument he deserves to be one. I would put him a one. If it was my list, I'd put him a one. Burrow, what has he done to deserve that? I liked Burrow in college. I mean, when he plays, he is a very good player. Seriously. Lamar's five, Prescott is six. I'd put both those guys above Burrow.
14: Especially with Lamar being a two-time MVP.
13: I think Prescott's underrated, for what it's worth. I think he's underrated. Prescott, he's always, the last 3-4 years, his team hasn't always been great, but he's been available. He's been, outside of that one ankle injury.
14: Great leader.
13: He's a good leader. He plays in the world's heaviest helmet. I think that's unfair to put Prescott below Burrow. And another one I think is just stupid. Justin Herbert at seven. What are we doing? You want to Justin Herbert really quickly. You know, I got the time. Let's figure this out. Justin Herbert's game logs in the postseason. You want to have some fun with that? He lost to the Patriots 16-3, 19-31, 159 yards, zero touchdowns, zero interceptions, took six sacks in the game. His offensive line was abysmal. I completely understand. Fine, let's go to the year before that. Oh, he played the Texans. He lost 32-12. He went 14-32, 242 yards, one touchdown, four interceptions, took four sacks. All right. 2 years. All right. It's not enough for a pattern. 2023, he missed the postseason entirely. Jeez. How many games did he play? He played the whole year. 2022. Oh, it was the game against Jacksonville where he went 25-43, 273 yards, one touchdown, zero interceptions, three sacks, all of which in the first half, and while he blew a 27-point lead. All right. Wow. Jeez. What about 2021? Nothing.
14: Crickets.
13: 2020? Nothing. Three playoff games in his career, three losses, and the one game he actually played halfway decent and he only played well in one from first half. Why in God's name is he anywhere near
14: potential?
13: The top 10?
14: I mean, that's the only explanation.
13: You just said potential?
14: I don't agree with it, but I feel like he's being judged by his potential. Because, I mean, like you just mentioned it, there's really no on-field, I guess, success, you know? So it's got to be the potential.
13: There is something about potential. You're ranking the best players at the position. Potential should not run away. You should not run away with potential.
14: I agree.
13: You want up and comers? Potential. Sign me up. But in terms of showing up every year, I mean, come on, guys.
14: And if we're judging it by potential, why is Caleb Williams under him?
13: It's another one. You know one I actually think should be on the list? And maybe I'm crazy. Some people are down on me for this. I actually think Brock Purdy should be in the top 10. And he doesn't get the respect. And I might be alone on this. Brock Purdy, I'll pull this up right now. And you want to call him a situational quarterback, a Shanahan guy?
14: If you got Brock Purdy in there, you have to include Sam Darnold.
13: I can hear that.
14: Except one has a Super Bowl and one doesn't. So you probably got
13: to
14: put Darnold.
13: Purdy has been to a Super Bowl and he played well in the game.
14: Right.
13: Keep that in mind. But yes, I don't disagree that the fact that Darnold should probably be somewhere on this.
14: They both benefit from structure, a good system, and great players around
13: them. Who doesn't?
14: Them. Right.
13: Point out somebody who doesn't.
14: Yeah.
13: You know, like that's my bottom
14: Joe
13: line.
14: Joe Burrow, to that point, Joe Burrow.
13: Brock Purdy's played 8 playoff games in his career. And he's played for 4 years. He's played 8 playoff games. He's 5-3 in those games. And he mostly has played well. Mostly. I'm just sitting here saying that it might be unfair. I actually think Brock Purdy, he had a terrible game against that Seahawks team that just walloped them. They were never in the game. They were completely hurt. But
14: so who's off the list? Is it Herbert?
13: Here's the bottom. Like, I would take Herbert. I understand putting him, what, top 10 or something like that. But if there were another guys to put in, I don't understand how we got Burrow at 4. I think Caleb at 10, it might be a little strong. Goff, I actually like Goff. If I were to put Purdy in and take somebody out, I'm taking Caleb Williams out.
14: So he'll sneak into 10?
13: Yeah. I am doing that. And you think that's unfair? If you think that's unfair, point me. And Williams has moments. Williams does not have consistency. He has moments. He's played for 2 years, played in 2 playoff games, and he had 5 interceptions in 2 of them. And he played great. And the thing is, he played great for a lot of time in those games.
14: Right. We remember, like you mentioned, we remember those moments.
13: The 4th-and-16 against the Rams, the 4th-and-5 against the Packers. He's magic.
14: Right.
13: But, I mean, for what it's worth, statistically, he has problems. He is not there yet. I don't think that's worth it. Goff had a terrible year. It's just weird. Herbert is dramatically overrated. May is sitting there at 8. I'm fine with putting May there. He had an MVP caliber season. Jordan Love should not be within a country mile of this list. And then the last one I'd bring up, Jalen Hurts.
14: Yeah. Super Bowl winner.
13: Not after last year. You're doing this year by year, right? This is a year by year thing. You can't punish somebody for injuries that much. But what Jalen Hurts, what we could say about him is, last year he was fine. You know, the team was mostly, he was just very protective. And that was the story of his career, the average. You know, he was check downs left and right. But the year before that, when they were excellent and they destroyed everybody, Hurts was very good.
14: What about your guy, Trevor Lawrence?
13: Not there yet. Eventually.
14: Not top 10, but I think he should be mentioned in those honorable mentions.
13: He should be an honorable mention, and he is there. So I have no problem with that. But if I'm going to cut some people out, I mean, call me. I know Burrow is great. I mean, Burrow should be near the bottom of the top 10. Can we get that out of the way? You're trying to tell me that Burrow, who last year did not play the whole year, wasn't even, I mean, he was fine in a lot of the games he played. I mean, he was terrible against Baltimore. They lost 24-0. He was, you know, he lost them the game against Buffalo. At Buffalo, it was a very good game, but he had the turnovers late. He had multiple fumbles.
14: Right.
13: And at the end of the year, terrible game to the Browns. They lost. I mean,
14: they were in the hunt, too.
13: He got hurt in the Jacksonville game. This is not a season that qualifies for fourth. It's not. And the reason Mahomes is age past this, because Mahomes has the best body of work of anybody in the history of the sport at his age. I'm not going to sit here and critique it just for the sake of critiquing it. My perspective is, if you're going to do this year by year, then that's the only reason Caleb Williams is there, right? A year by year thing. For me, I don't know how you don't put a Super Bowl winner on there. And to me, a playoff performer like Purdy. Purdy's played well in the postseason. You don't think they played well? Remember the year in 2023 where he got hurt his elbow? They were starting Josh Johnson in the NFC Championship game. They got walloped by the Eagles. That was only because Purdy didn't play. They were great before that. They're the best team in the NFC. And he doesn't play, and all of a sudden they fall apart. And then the next year he plays, and all of a sudden they go all the way to the Super Bowl. Come on. So, all I'm saying, might have been the year before, but all I'm saying, you got to respect postseason acumen. That's what I respect.
14: Right.
13: That's how you differentiate these guys. All these guys got, you know, 25 touchdowns, 30 touchdowns, 8 interceptions, 10 interceptions. They can do the regular season statistics till the cows come home. Can you show up in the postseason? Do you play well in playoff games? If the answer is yes, and the answer is I trust this guy in a playoff situation with his coach, sign me up. Welcome to the top 10.
14: Especially if it's, like you mentioned, year to year.
13: Let's go through this. Trust in a playoff situation. You trust Allen in the playoffs? The answer is probably yes. Absolutely. Even though the last time we saw him, he lost Buffalo the game against Denver. Mahomes, you trust him in the playoffs? We're not even going to finish that question. Yes. Matthew Stafford, do you trust him in the playoffs?
14: Yeah.
13: Not even definitely a question. Joe Burrow, do you trust him in the playoffs? You think you do, but he's never there.
14: Right.
13: You think you do.
14: We've seen him do it, but not in recent times.
13: Lamar Jackson, do you trust him in the playoffs?
14: Personally, I'm going to go with yes.
13: You do?
14: I would put Lamar Jackson over Joe Burrow, personally.
13: I would, too, because here's the thing. Like, Lamar has also played 8 playoff games. He's played 8 playoff games. Now, he hasn't been healthy the last couple of years, but he's played 8 playoff games. So that's a postseason acumen you could get behind. I would agree. I'd put Lamar above him. Dak Prescott, do you trust him in a playoff game? This is a tough one. Dak's got a lot of bad losses to his career. That Packer loss a couple years ago. Dak's an interesting one. He's played 7 playoff games. He's 2-5. He's 2-5. So Dallas has not had, they had that one game where he played well. They beat the Buccaneers. And the other one was earlier in his career. What, they beat the Giants, I want to say? Am I wrong? No, they beat the Seahawks. Excuse me. So he has a lot of bad losses to his career. You know what? Honestly, I'm going to say it. I like Prescott. I probably wouldn't trust him. But I'd take him over a lot of these guys. Herbert, you trust him in the postseason? Absolutely not. Drake May, you trust him in the postseason? He even played great in the postseason.
14: Right.
13: But you can respect the fact that he was there.
14: Right. Timing to say you wouldn't.
13: He did not play well in the postseason at all. But he went through a lot of good defenses. And he had that, the Brady luck of they squeezed by.
14: Right.
13: That Texan defense was all worldly. The Seahawks defense was all worldly.
14: The Broncos game, you had the weather.
13: And the defense is great. TBD. Jared Goff, do you trust him in the postseason? I actually think you're closer to the yes than no. He's been basically two NFC championship games, multiple Super Bowl opportunities.
14: I would trust Jared Goff.
13: You trust Caleb in the playoffs?
14: You're also asking a Dolphins fan.
13: Yeah. You trust Caleb in the playoffs?
14: Not yet.
13: I don't know.
14: Not yet.
13: I don't know. That's a TBD. Do you now trust Darnold in the postseason?
14: You have to.
13: I do too.
14: Yeah, you have to.
13: Now I do. And I didn't last year.
14: Right.
13: Because he had that bad game at Glendale when he played the Rams and he was terrible in the game. They lost 20-9 or whatever it was. But you trust Darnold now.
14: Yeah.
13: Why? You can't say about the Patriot game. You can say about the Ram game. You want to talk about how great that Seahawks defense was? Mm-hmm. Darnold won them that game.
14: That's very true.
13: Darnold won them that game. Darnold closed that game. It was not the Seahawks otherworldly defense. Jordan Love, you trust him in the postseason? Probably not enough experience. He were riding high on that not Cowboy win. Purdy, you trust him in the postseason?
14: Yeah.
13: Yeah.
14: He's already made it to the Super Bowl.
13: Yeah, and he's won 5 playoff games. Absolutely. Another one I'd say. Jalen Hurts, you trust him in a playoff game?
14: That's a tough one.
13: Yes.
14: We've seen it.
13: Yes.
14: It's been different for the Eagles.
13: Yes, he has played great in multiple Super Bowls.
14: I think he can lead a team to the Super Bowl.
13: Yeah. He has played great in multiple Super Bowls. Yeah. And the guys you don't, I mean, TBD on May, TBD on Williams, too young. Definitely no on Herbert. Probably no on Prescott. If I don't trust him in the playoffs, I don't want to touch him. Don't want to touch him. A top 10 list that came out voted by the players, executives, and coaches throughout the NFL is officially released. And once again, Josh Allen at 1, Mahomes at 2, Matthew Stafford at 3, which is fair. I think Matthew Stafford is firmly at 3. Joe Burrow at 4, Lamar Jackson at 5, Dak Prescott at 6, Herbert at 7, Drake May at 8, Jared Goff at 9, Caleb Williams at 10. Honorable mentions include Super Bowl champion Sam Darnold, Super Bowl runner-up Brock Purdy, and Super Bowl champion Jalen Hurts. At what point do winners chime in, and does winning prevail above all? That's the real question. 888-760-3776. Do you think Darnold got snubbed out of the top 10? Is that unfair to put him in the top 10? And I don't want to hear. Here's another thing about quarterbacks. Very commonly we see when people want to talk about quarterback performance, well, the situation wasn't great. Mahomes, he didn't have a good year. Well, the situation stunk. The offensive line wasn't great. The receivers were beat up. They were getting suspended, this, that, and the other. Joe Burrow, the situation wasn't great. Justin Herbert, the situation wasn't great. We use it excusatory to excuse bad performances all too often, which is fine because it is. To that same token, you have to be able to take it into consideration when players are great because of the situation. Hurts was great in a lot of reasons because of the situation. Purdy was great in a lot of reasons because of the situation. Mahomes' best years of his career because of the situation. A lot of this is situational. You have the right coach. You have a good offensive line. You have weapons. Can you run the ball? Is the defense solid?
14: Health.
13: Situational. These guys are not one-man bands. So it's why, to me, small sample sizes of playoff performances is something I could use to judge off of that because they're already in the postseason. Situationally, a lot has worked out. Just my two cents. 888-760-3776. We're going to have Steve Paltino, I believe, live in the studio at around 5 o'clock. We'll get into a little 5-5 into the second hour. We're also got extra time today with myself and Damian, a little World Cup action. We got the semifinals starting tomorrow and then following up on Wednesday. So stay tuned for that. Up until 7 p.m., we got more Russo and Rizzo coming up back after this on ESPN 106.3.
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0: 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A couple big omissions from the quarterback list that the players, coaches, and execs have voted on, which turns out was Josh Allen at 1, Patrick Mahomes at 2. Number 3 was Matthew Stafford. Number 4 was Joe Burrow. 5, Lamar Jackson. 6, Dak Prescott. 7, Justin Herbert. 8, Drake May. 9, Jared Goff. And 10, Caleb Williams. So that means no Darnold, no Brock Purdy, no Trevor Lawrence, no Jalen Hurts, no Jaden Daniels, so on and so forth. 888-760-3776, number to get in. We'll go to Atlanta. Carter in Atlanta joins the program now. Carter, what do you get? What's on your mind today?
1: Hey, what's going on, Colin? Yeah, I think that you're not giving Lawrence enough credit. I mean, I don't know.
0: I love Lawrence, but Lawrence has problems. He was great last year, but he has ups and downs.
1: Yeah, but you could make the same argument for, like, May. I mean, let's not hide it. He played terrible in the playoffs. I mean, he didn't play great. I understand during the season they played well, and they played also a lousy schedule, not to make a ton of excuses for him. But also, I also disagree with you on that. It is also situational on these QBs when you have to rank them. I mean, it's a massive, you know, team sport. And once you get below the top, you know, 5, then you have to go very situational based, because there's a large gap, in my opinion, from Josh Allen to the bottom, or Josh Allen, Patrick Mahomes, Lamar Jackson to
0: Prescott
1: the bottom,
0: at 6 or something like that. Yeah.
1: Right. I think there's just such a large gap. And if you see what Lawrence was having to deal with, whereas like Herbert, kind of, I would put him almost in the same situation as Lawrence, and I think Lawrence is better. That's why I'm saying I think I would trade probably those two and then slide the other two up. Just my opinion. And I don't think you're giving him enough credit. And then now he was also in a disaster up until getting Cohen and some players and Myers. And, you know, now he's got a little bit of a situation. He's definitely showed life. So I personally would maybe almost put him instead of Herbert.
0: So one thing I would say, I trust the postseason acumen. As I said before, Jalen Hurts has a better postseason acumen and a more of a resume comparatively to Lawrence. You got to take that into consideration as well. I understand situations. I understand who you'd rather, you know, trait for trait, who's a better player. But, you know, Tom Brady didn't have as good of traits as a lot of guys who he played next to, but Brady had better postseason acumen. That's what separates these guys. That's why I wouldn't go Lawrence above somebody like Hurts. And that's why I wouldn't go Lawrence ahead of, you know, weirdly enough, somebody like Purdy. And I understand Lawrence is a big-bodied, great athlete, huge arm. But watching Lawrence is like watching a roller coaster. There are highs and lows. There is one play where he makes the most boneheaded mistake you ever seen in your entire life. And then there is another play where he makes the most unbelievable play you ever. The end of that Monday Night Football game against the Chiefs, where he's dropping back on 4th and goal and he trips over his own feet twice and then runs it in for a touchdown. That embodies Lawrence's career. He is very erratic. I think he will have a great year. I think he's going to have a superb year because he has all the coaching staff coming back. But I do think you're giving him a little too much credit because he finally got a good situation in year 6 and then he was able to put it together. So I do think, and I love Lawrence, but I think we got to be fair and give a little credence and credibility to postseason resume and acumen that Hurts and somebody like Purdy has.
1: Yeah, and in all fairness, I mean, I would put Hurts and Purdy above Herbert, but I also, the thing about Purdy, and I think
0: Purdy's very underrated. I really do. I think he's underrated.
1: Correct. I do agree with you. The only thing is he's got McCaffrey in the back, and he's got a million weapons. And I'm not trying to dilute the success that he's had, but that does make your situation a whole bunch easier. And arguably, if you put Lawrence in Purdy's situation, I think he would have Super Bowl. I think he would have won one of those games.
0: There's an argument to be made there, right? There's no doubt. Now, the one thing I would add to this is you mentioned all the great players that Purdy's playing around. The end of the year last year, other than McCaffrey, Kittle hurt. You know, Juwan Jennings hurt. Ricky Pearsall never available. Trent Williams hurt. Fred Warner hurt. That was the most hurt team in the NFL by a long margin, to the point where they were investigating a substation next to the building. So, and he still played well towards the end of the year. And when he needed to win big games, and he did. Remember, they beat Chicago at the end of the year. They had a bad game the last game of the year, but they beat good teams to finish it. And Purdy played well in those games. You got to give him a little credit there. But I will say that, yes, if Lawrence was placed in a Shanahan system, he might be great. But I do think Cohen is up that level, not Shanahan level, but of that top five play caller level where, all right, well, now Lawrence is going to have to show you something this year and probably next year while he's got all these pieces in the right spot. This is a big maker, not make or break, but this is a big litmus test year for Trevor Lawrence in terms of him needing to step up to the plate and actually show MVP level stuff. If he could do that, I think I'll change my mind on the ceiling of him. What are your thoughts there?
1: I think that's fair, but I think he will show that this year. And I mean, I was just looking at Purdy also. I mean, the last game, I mean, he didn't play great.
0: Well, they got destroyed by Seattle. Okay. Remember, they were beaten up, and they were looking for Fred Warner to come back. They had no George Kittle. And they won that gritty Philadelphia game in the bad weather, too. And Purdy wasn't terrible in the game. He had two bad turnovers. One of them was tipped. They won a tough game against Philadelphia. That was in Philly. That's a road playoff game for Purdy under his nose there. They got destroyed by Seattle, but I mean, Seattle was killing everybody.
1: Yeah, no, I personally think, and I completely agree with you. I think Herbert's got to go down. I think Purdy and Hurts have to go up just because of their accolades and winning, or well, going to two Super Bowls and then winning one. But I do think her, and I guess I view these ratings off who would you rather have this year? And this year, I think Lawrence is going to do well and moving forward rather than, you know, Purdy, I think, hurts. The Eagles are a bit weird now. A.J. Brown's gone. Not that that may help them. But going forward, I personally would rather Lawrence be in that top 10.
0: Appreciate the call. Appreciate the call, Carter. Now, the one thing I would say, I agree. Criteria changes everything. Who would you rather have this coming year? Is it going to be who are the top 10 for this year, who the top 10 last year? I think just, you know, things change. There's a reason why Mahomes was put at number two instead of perhaps number one. There's a reason that Stafford was as high as it was, because people are riding high on the MVP season from last year. Joe Burrow wasn't healthy for much of the year last year and didn't have a good year to begin with, and he's still number four. So people still view him highly. But to me, I would say that it's unfair. I can't just ride off the past and say, oh, well, you know, Purdy was great 4 years ago in his rookie year. Therefore, I have to take him into 2026. I understand that. Same thing with, you could say the same thing with Hurts. But to start a playoff game, I'm taking those two within the top 10. I'm taking those two within the top. Purdy and Hurts. I'm taking those two within the top 10. If you're going to sit here and tell me that if we had a playoff game, you know, blank canvas team, and all of a sudden we knew the team was going to be pretty solid, we just need somebody to get us through this game and win the game. I mean, if you're telling me that, you know, we're calling a Drake May before you call Jalen Hurts, really? Really? Herbert? We need to win this game. We're calling Herbert before we call Brock Purdy, who has played 8 playoff games, or Hurts? I don't know about that. Be fair. Be fair. 888-760-3776. We go to I-95. Steve in I-95 joins the program. Steve, what's up?
2: How's it going, guys? Real quick, Bears fan, Caleb Williams. There's a thing with Chicago quarterbacks. Mitch Trubisky and Justin Fields had their best year, second year in Chicago. Jay Cutler went to his only playoff appearance in Chicago, second year in Chicago, so keep that in mind. And you guys said earlier that you would trust Lamar Jackson to start a playoff game. 3-5 in the playoffs. If I had my pick, actually, between Lamar and somebody else, I would take Baker Mayfield.
0: All right, yeah, I'm not taking Mayfield before I take Lamar. Now, the one thing about Lamar is he hasn't been very available. But I agree with you. Lamar has not been a good postseason player. I think that holds him back. I think that holds him back quite a bit. Now, the one thing is Lamar has won a playoff game each of the last playoff runs he's had. But he hasn't been there in the last, he hasn't played a playoff game in the last 2 years. That hurts him. Appreciate the call, Steve. Thank you for timing in. Steve at 985-888-760-3776. He's a Bears fan. I understand the Bears are riding high. But, you know, Williams has problems. Williams threw that pick in OT against the Rams, too. So, there's something about highs and lows that I think what people like with Trevor Lawrence, I think you get that a lot and amplified with Caleb Williams. You get highs, you get lows. That's sort of the nature of the beast with what you deal with.
3: I'd say the difference is, though, Caleb Williams has only gone through two seasons.
0: He's only gone through two seasons. And the thing is, Caleb Williams, I think, was fortunate.
3: And one with Ben Johnson.
0: He was fortunate because the situation clicked. Things started to work out year two. That situation, right? Lawrence walked in to the worst situation probably this century in terms of football structure with Urban Meyer. And then it went to Doug Peterson. There were highs for a little bit, and then it sort of crashed and burned. Bad roster management, bad vibes. It took him till year five to get the right guy in there, in Liam Cohen. So, and that even didn't even come out cleanly because, you know, they plucked him away from Tampa Bay. There's lying. I don't know. Point is, I agree with Carter's point. Situationally, we could what if our way to the cows come home. But if they're in a decent situation, you use that to excuse them if they're playing poorly or if they're in a bad situation. If they're in a good situation, you got to use that as part of the criteria of why you think they're playing well. Well, they're playing well because they got a great offensive line. They're playing well because they got great weapons. They got a great defense. You had to include that. It's not just, you know, Drake May had a great year. Drake May is an unbelievable player. He's a top one quarterback in the league. Well, schedule, defense, offensive line, whatever you want to draw it up as. Got to be fair. It's very nuanced. My criteria, postseason acumen, how good are they in the playoffs, and have they won tough playoff games, and then consistency, durability, availability, all that stuff. We'll loop in Steve Polizzino live in the studio at the Palm Beach County Sports Commission Hall of Famer, who was at the Norway-England game over the weekend. We're going to talk to him about that once we get a little World Cup action. That's all coming up on the other side of things. It is Russo and Rizzo on ESPN 106.3.
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8: 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Streaming live on YouTube at ESPN South Florida, ESPN West Palm on Twitter and Facebook. Very rarely do we get graced with the presence of the Almighty. He's a tough guy to get a hold of. You know, he's got things going on. He teams messages me. Times he could jump on the show, and if I don't respond within 180, 190 seconds, I'm enemy number one.
9: Dude, I come into the station, and I'm watching you just walk around people's desks all day. So the reason I teamed you was to get you away from them so they could actually do some work.
8: The belief in culture and, you know, bringing people together.
9: Oh, do you think you are, like, you set the culture?
8: I don't set the culture. I am a piece of it. I add to the culture.
9: Does anybody who walks by this place ever know who you are?
8: I don't have a checklist, but, you know, it is nice here at the studio. That is the voice of Steve Palazzino, the Good Karma Brands president, Palm Beach Sports Commission Hall of Famer, Palm Beach Gardens Youth Athletic Association vice president, amongst many other titles. Yeah, Steve, we're being here on the street level at City Place. People walk by all the time. They wave. They say hello. Oh, Russo and Rizzo. They have the signs.
9: Yeah.
8: The whole thing.
9: Yeah.
8: All the time.
9: Yep. I know. You have to go out the back door.
8: Yeah, I have to go out the back door because they know that.
9: All the fandom.
8: They know the show ends at 6 o'clock.
9: Yep. And they're like, waiting, there he is.
8: They're waiting for us to close out. Now, Steve.
9: And you throw your lookalike, Mike Jones, you know, out the front door so people think it's you.
8: He takes the crowd.
9: Yeah, and then you go out the back door. Yeah, that's a good move.
8: Yeah, not bad.
9: That's a good move.
8: Now,
9: always have to have a teammate that looks like you as, you know, as a front.
8: Right, it's good. It's good when you're an on-air personality. Point is, Steve, you had an interesting weekend. You went to one of the World Cup games.
9: Yes.
8: And you went to Norway, England, down in Miami, which was famously one of the hottest World Cup games on record.
9: Yeah.
8: In terms of heat index.
9: The hottest World Cup game I've ever been in.
8: It was... They said it was 105 on field, it felt like 90 with 88% of humidity, whatever it might have been. They talked about it in the broadcast nonstop. Was it as bad in the building as it was lauded within? Now, granted, you weren't running around the building.

0: It may out my grossness, and you may be surprised by this, but I played golf earlier that day, and I decided to not shower prior to going to the game because I knew how disgustingly sweaty I was going to get again.
1: You could see the green stench.
0: I was like, what am I showering for? I'm going right back. Now, it was hot.
1: A little deodorant.
0: It was hot. It was hot. It was sweaty. But it was like, I actually said to, you know, people I was with, I was like, this kind of feels like when I would be at a Dolphins game in September.
1: Yeah.
0: You know, bad.
1: What's well, nice because the sunlight isn't as bad.
0: Is not as bad, but you will find this interesting. In preparation for the game, I'm reading some articles that morning, and one of the big interesting stories was whoever wins the coin flip is going to have a big impact in this game. And the reason being is, and I didn't know this, but generally FIFA wants conditions to be fair and equitable for both teams throughout the game. So unlike the NFL where it's, I want, like the Dolphins, notorious for they want the visitor standing out baking in the sidelines, yes, and they're covered. So because of the 5 o'clock start time, it was going to be impossible to make it fair and equitable that one team was going to have the sun in their eye and playing goal.
1: Yeah.
0: And the point was, whoever has their sun in the eye, who has sun in their eye in the first half, is going to have a challenge. 4 minutes before Norway's goal, because it was overcast until the sun came out. And because I'd read that piece, I said to my son, and the people sitting next to me, sun's out. And I swear, Colin, the sun out affected the England goalie on Norway's first goal, because I think it was at an angle. He was staring right to the right. It was at an angle, right, which was the west.
1: Yeah.
0: And the sun, I really do think, affected him. And I was going like, oh, I got the hottest take ever. Norway's going to win because of this sun inconsistency. And 2 minutes later, England scores.
1: You might be onto something. There's something to that. Yeah, the sunlight's in the brightness and, you know, the impacted vision, that's a big story. That's interesting. How about that? That's a good job on your part.
0: You know, I'm bringing things.
1: Was that a sports article that put that out, or were you reading a meteorology report?
0: I don't know. You know, something that morning in the preparation. There was a big piece about the sun factor. I thought whoever wrote that was well done. And the point there was it was really about TV and that the game times hadn't, at least in Miami, I guess, hadn't had where the sun wasn't either going to affect both teams or not affect both teams.
1: Right.
0: This is one of those rare inconsistencies.
1: Now, was this the first World Cup game you went to?
0: Yes.
1: This is the first World Cup. Was this the first soccer game you've ever been to?
0: I went to some of my high school soccer teams.
1: So, wow.
0: Teams.
1: So,
0: they were very, very good. Tim Howard went to my high school.
1: When he was playing, you were watching him play?
0: Yeah. Yeah. I mean, he was younger, and he didn't even play goalie in high school because he was so good at goalie. The high school shots would mess him up, so he just, was the best athlete.
1: Did he go play club somewhere at some point?
0: Yeah. And he played Rutgers and, you know, moved on.
1: All right. Wow. Well, I wanted to ask you, first time at a soccer game, international-level soccer game, what was the difference between that and the American fan?
0: Fans were fantastic. Totally locked in on the game. In their seats long before the game started, did not get up during until break times. And then it's a mad dash, you know, to the restrooms and to the, you know, to concessions. But I would call it a 100% commitment to the game.
1: People
0: on their phones.
1: Were they drinking? Was it was a casual in that regard? Or it was?
0: I get the feeling there was a lot of drinking prior, because not unruly. And I was not in some great seats, actually. I was in upper level.
1: Oh, boy. Yeah. Even upper level.
0: And people were well behaved.
1: Are you crazy putting Steve in the upper level?
0: I'm giving you perspective. People were very well behaved. It was so hot, though, Colin.
1: If I'm a fan, I'm not getting up. I'm not going to be drinking a lot during the game because you don't want to have to go to the bathroom.
0: I think it was so because it was so hot, people were dehydrated and they didn't have to go to the bathroom as much. Yeah, they couldn't go to the bathroom. But I admired the
1: commitment.
0: Yeah, the commitment was great. And I know it's different in different levels of a game. I feel like it was equivalent to being at a national championship game. something where people were almost realizing what I'm at right now. Like, I'm not going to ruin this moment. This is an amazing moment. The Viking row off to the side, the England chants going on there, the respectfulness of the crowd, blew the whole thing, whole experience. I was expecting it to be great. It was better than I even thought it was going to be.
1: Majority England there?
0: More England than Norway. A little tricky to tell on the colors. You know, both kind of got the white, a lot of white too with the heat and some red. But definitely more England fans.
1: Wow. And watching games live, did you feel like you were able to follow along pretty well?
0: Better live sport, don't you think?
1: I've never been to a soccer game live, a high level one. So yeah. I couldn't say.
0: Yeah, I think it's a better too, when you get the whole perspective of the field, you know, and what's going on the field. It wasn't one of those where I was sitting there and saying, home would have been better because of some graphics. You know, how many graphics do you need in soccer?
1: That's true. There's not that many substitutions. They make it abundantly clear who's subbing in, who's subbing out.
0: So critical. So I thought the live experience was great. They should keep doing it.
1: They should keep doing it? Or were they planning on stopping? What about having a game in Miami at this point in the summer? Do you think they do 5 o'clock on a Saturday? I figure it's the worst time in South Florida to actually schedule a game. I was thinking about that. You're doing it right in the middle of thunder and lightning time. You're doing it right in the middle.
0: It didn't rain at all.
1: You
0: know, rainstorm no
1: time. Yeah, we got lucky. And there was thunder at the end of the game.
0: Is that in the middle of lightning time? I mean, any time's the middle of lightning time in South Florida in the summer.
1: 3 p.m. to 9 p.m. is lightning time.
0: It was for TV. I mean, it was for TV. So you're going more with the, like, why you don't play the Super Bowl in the cold.
1: I have no problem with the Super Bowl being played in the cold because football is meant to be played in the cold.
0: Yeah.
1: They don't play soccer in lightning storms.
0: And it's not any hotter in Miami than it is in Kansas City. It's just more humid.
1: It's
0: just more humid.
1: Right.
0: I mean, there's a heat wave going on in the whole country right now. Places up north are actually hotter by
1: degrees.
0: Yeah, by degrees. It definitely is a test. But these guys are in such phenomenal, unbelievable shape.
1: To actually get into the game really quick, one thing I did notice is they were all, both teams, mostly Norway, were just trying to survive to that first hydration break because they didn't want to tire themselves out. They knew this was going to be a long game. They knew the weather was going to be a problem. They knew they'd have six subs and it'd be a problem. So they basically sat on the ball just preserving energy for 23, 24 minutes.
0: And they weren't in the sun a lot. There was not a ton of sun. I mentioned the sun. It peaked. Then the sun was done. They got some overcast. So where's Rizzo? Is Rizzo off today? Yeah, I just realized this.
1: You just realized this on Russo and Rizzo? 15 minutes into your
0: where
1: spot?
0: Where is he?
1: He's sick.
0: Oh. Okay. That was interesting.
1: Yeah,
0: hey, don't go down any HR. Don't make any HR mistakes. You make enough.
1: He's sick. He's sick. So, yeah, Rizzo's not here today, but I know he wanted to talk about the game and stuff like that. So I'm taking over extra time today from 6 to 7 p.m.
0: Oh.
1: How about that?
0: So
1: soccer.
0: Are you doing a little soccer?
1: Of course.
0: Nice.
1: I've been on top of the World Cup. Damon, give me a little credit here. I've been on top of it. I know I'm a complete.
2: Yeah, I got to give it a call in.
1: I'm not an expert by any stretch, but I am on top of it.
2: Fully bought in.
0: Do you feel like you have to step your World Cup game up because Rizzo is a soccer enthusiast?
1: I always get into the World Cup, but also it's the summer. It's the summer. You're doing sports radio in South Florida. People want to hear about soccer.
0: Yeah.
1: I'm not a club-level soccer follower. I'm just not. And I know Damian is. I know Rizzo is. And obviously I knew Rizzo wanted to talk about it. But again, like, sports is seasonal. That's the thing going on. Why wouldn't I? And why wouldn't I actually follow it? Yes, I think it is better because I would think the shows are better when I'm on top of it.
0: Mm-hmm.
1: But I would say that it's July 13th. You get a new World Cup.
0: Yeah.
1: Comparatively to what? Yeah. I mean,
0: what a blessing. Think about if you didn't have the World Cup.
1: The summer's short.
0: What would your summer be if you didn't have the World Cup?
1: It'd be, first of all, a bunch of creative, diverse.
0: Grasping at NFL offseason stories.
1: Yeah, like
0: hanging on to the NBA free agency.
1: Doing LeBron, where he's going for 5 weeks. I'm all good.
0: Yeah, and I know you love baseball, but there's not a great national story going on right now in baseball.
1: No.
0: Home
1: run derby today. Do you still have an affinity towards that?
0: I do. I like it. I'm curious on the Netflix coverage. Oh, they did such a bad job on opening night. That Yankees-Giants game still bothers me from opening night.
1: With Burt Kreischer with his shirt off in the canoe. Guys, we're good. I'm waiting for him to take his shirt off at some point.
0: I know. So I got to see. And don't you feel like there's less buzz because the home run derby is not on ESPN? It feels to me lost.
1: I also think there's a level of traction that comes when you have the actual event on your network. That's why you hear about it a little bit more.
0: Yeah.
1: But I will say, there's no Otani, there's no Judge. You know, you get Schwarber, who's always in there, but like Bryce Harper on the back end.
0: Mike Trout.
1: You got Ben Rice. I mean, fine. Like you got some guys in there. But to me, did you like the new format? So what they're doing, instead of the time limits, you know, they did the outs, they're doing the time limits. It's now swings. So they're judging it off of swings. And however many guys, and you keep getting home runs, you keep last.
0: Yeah, I'm all right with it. I think they're it's going to continue.
1: They should always change it. They should always change it up.
0: The slam dunk. You know, you got to continue to, to change it up. I was there last year in Atlanta. I like the home run derby. I really do. I think it's
1: probably great live. That's probably a really fun event live.
0: I think it is one of those ones that live does make a difference. There's a lot of energy. Is that getting out? Is that getting out? Or a guy gets hot? I think that's fun.
1: One thing I was thinking about with this is, you know, it's the in between. People want to change of pace when it comes to baseball. I think the World Baseball Classic sort of almost takes, even if it's 3 months prior, takes away a little steam from something like All Star Break because international play. It's the same thing with what hockey did. Hockey went to the Four Nations, then they had the Olympics. The All-Star break is going to seem so drastically minimal that they don't ever need to go back to it. The NBA had a good thing going with the world, NBA versus the world. They're likely never going back to East-West.
0: Right.
1: I think the World Baseball Classic has almost taken away a little bit of the energy from something like All-Star break because there's your change of pace. Your change of pace is right there. People want to see competition. At the end of the day, I think the gimmicky game stuff has aged out to a degree amongst the common sports fan. People want to see high intensity, ride for your country. They want to see a competitive game.
0: Oh, you mean like they don't want the celebrity? Do they even do that anymore?
1: If they do the celebrity game.
0: No, did they do it last night?
1: No, I don't think so.
0: Because I think that might have been an ESPN thing.
1: I don't. Shouldn't you know this?
0: Wait, today, Sunday? Yeah, there were games.
1: There were games yesterday.
0: Well, there are always games on the Sunday, but they do that celebrity thing the last couple of years.
1: A celebrity baseball game?
0: It's like a celebrity softball game.
1: I must have missed this.
0: Yeah, no, it's gone up for years. I don't know.
1: They didn't ask you to join?
0: No. I'm not a celebrity, nor someone that anyone wants to watch take a swing. But, you know, with baseball, this is what I caution. Next year, like it is likely, I have no inside track on this, but it is likely that there's going to be some form of a work stoppage, even if it just means spring training next year, right?
1: Yeah.
0: So if you like baseball, better
1: enjoy
0: some baseball because there might not be baseball, you know, for a little bit of time.
1: You think the owners are going to win and get a salary cap? I think they will.
0: Only
1: small market and big market teams
0: because
1: want the same thing.
0: Of the MLB inability for the teams to all, like the players, I just think at some point end up crumbling because the way the owners behave.
1: And the players don't get the money back. The owners do.
0: Right. Yeah.
1: Yeah. So the owners will always make that money back. The players don't. You miss out work stoppage. That's voided, cut out. It's sliced.
0: Yeah. I wouldn't mind. And I love baseball. I wouldn't mind seeing this schedule shortened a little bit. I think people.
1: For a season or generally?
0: For a season. Generally. Take it down. I mean, we've seen lots of different models. Give me the 150 games.
1: 130, 135.
0: Yeah, some day-night doubleheaders.
1: I don't like that. I think it's too traditional. So I understand the idea.
0: It's not going away because of
1: the history.
0: I don't think it's the history. I think they're not. I don't think they care. I think they're not. No, they'd rather. Well, I don't think they care. I think it's giving up
1: the money,
0: concessions. Yeah, it's giving up parking. It's giving up sponsorship. It's giving up seats. That means the owners make less. That means the players make less. But, you know, is there a sport? You know, in the NFL, they keep pushing these extra games. And I know it's debatable, but a lot of the debate in the NFL is about player safety. No one is saying it's too much football. No one is ever saying, like, give me more baseball games.
1: I might be a rare guy. Week 18 last year, there's three important games. There's the Steeler-Raven game. There was that godforsaken Panther-Buccaneer game. And then there was the Seahawks-Niner game in Week 18. Nothing else mattered.
0: But in general, there are very, that is not a major theme. Like, I'm footballed out. Nobody's asking for more baseball games. That should tell you something.
1: I agree
0: about the health of your sport.
1: I agree with that. But the part of baseball is you got to play 162 games over, yep, you know, 190 days, and you, yep, got to get through it, and that's going to be that. And yeah, that's the nature of the beast.
0: The only other good thing that baseball might have going for it a little bit is that the path to the majors now is not what it used to be. You got guys that are going to come up in a couple of years. I was listening to something the other day, and I don't have everybody.
1: You know why? Because they want to sign these guys early.
0: Yeah.
1: They want to get them for cheap. They want the Roman Anthony contracts. They, yep, don't want the Mike Trout contracts.
0: Yep, yep. The Connor. Yep.
1: They want the Connor Griffins. Yep. They want those. So they're going to call these guys. If they're ready, they're going to call them up early, and they're going to sign them cheap early.
0: And I think it's like golf. These guys are ready because they've played in so many tournaments and so many games and so much travel and, like, the pressure by the time they're
1: so physically developed.
0: Yeah, too. Yeah. You don't need – and people may look back 30, 40 years from now and be like, what? The number one draft pick spent 4 or 5 years in the minors? What?
1: Judge.
0: What are you doing?
1: Yeah.
0: Yeah, and now these guys are, like, ready to contribute pretty much right away.
1: And I do think teams are impatient. I think they're more impatient now than ever. And I think it's one of those things where judges or Diamond does. You never see a judge. You know, a guy who's in the minors forever and, you know, 24 years old, he's debuting late 20s, mm-hmm, late 24. And all of a sudden, he's turned into a terrific career. Even if he's had almost a perfect career in terms of health and longevity, he is still going to be somebody that is going to be going to have to work very hard to hit the career milestones, the 500 homers, everything like that, that you need to get good Hall of Fame. He's a Hall of Famer if he retired today. But to get the Hall of Fame accolades, that you need to play. And that he doesn't necessarily have he lost 4 years. Because he was in the minors developing.
0: Yep. That said, even if pitchers are coming up sooner, we're not getting anybody close to 300 wins ever again.
1: Well, Verlander, Scherzer, and Kershaw are like the last of a dying breed.
0: Yeah, and I think Verlander realized there's no way. So I'm gonna hang it up.
1: Yeah, the 3,000 Ks is the interesting one these days. Because Scherzer just hit it. Kershaw just hit it. Mm-hmm. And Verlander hit it a while ago. But mm-hmm, yeah, that was what we were talking about that last week with Verlander retiring is... Like, those are sort of like a last of a dying breed of, like, 20-year-plus starters. And, yeah, how often are you really going to see that with these guys?
0: Well, a couple things, too. It's not that the guys aren't striking people out. They're throwing heat.
1: They're throwing harder than ever before.
0: Yeah, it's just that they don't throw as many pitches. Their arms are probably going to give out at some point. They're making so much money, they don't necessarily need to do the rehab 12 times and, you know, come back and keep going. And you know, these arms are going to fall off. They're not getting 300 wins.
1: Throw too hard.
0: Yeah.
1: You know, contact, or I should say precision pitchers are rare these days. Your precious Yankees. We nervous?
0: 4 straight wins.
1: Oh.
0: Good vibes going into the break.
1: Okay.
0: They just picked the Yankees stink every year in June, July.
1: It's June. And then they'll buy arms. They'll buy 3 bullpen arms and 3 bats. A couple utility guys. Yep. They'll have a great August, and then they'll end up the postseason healthy.
0: And the division outside, you know, Red Sox
1: been better.
0: Yeah, are better. The Rays have been a complete dud. Orioles have been a complete dud. Red Sox have been better, and the Rays are obviously always, you know, always hanging around. But the Yankees just picked the worst time for everybody to be terrible. And I'm saying that tongue in cheek. It's because Judge is out. It just amplifies.
1: They have sucked
0: everything
1: whenever
0: right
1: Judge
0: now.
1: Doesn't play. They have sucked for 7 years.
0: Yep.
1: So it's always been like that.
0: It's crazy how much this team relies on this one guy.
1: And somebody like me, I rely a lot on Duffy's when I need to get a burger or some tenders or to go watch a huge game. Steve, tell us what's going on at Duffy's.
0: You know, Colin, I would like to. Thank you for the opportunity.
1: You're welcome.
0: What do I want to tell you today about Duffy's?
1: Maybe the power play menu?
0: Yeah, I only hit the power play menu. I think it's still active. The power play menu at Duffy's. It's not
1: did
0: just,
1: you go to Duffy's after the game, after England-Norway? Did you consider that on your way back?
0: I did think about it, but yeah, we weren't able to make that stop. I'm good. Oh, you're handing me a live read?
1: You do whatever you want, Steve.
0: Oh no, I have the power play menu. I have it right here, man. I come in fully prepared.
1: Have you tell us about
0: right
1: it?
0: Right here on my phone. All right, the power play menu. Are you up against a break? What do you have next? If you are a sandwich person, Duffy's has the loaded sandwiches.
1: What do you want, 40 minutes?
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1: Well, Steve, you did it again. You did it again as he lines it up. You did it again, my friend. Steve Pollitziner. Never ceases to amaze. Steve, we appreciate it as always.
0: Thanks for the in-person opportunity. Bad job by Rizzo.
1: A terrible job by Rizzo.
0: Could have been here together. Yeah, feel better, Rizzo.
1: It's all right. He'll feel better, hopefully, in the near future. That's Damian Perez. Steve Pollitziner, the Kukar & Brents president. Colin Russo. It is Russo and Rizzo on ESPN 106.3.
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1: It is Russo and Rizzo on ESPN 106.3. Appreciate Steve Politano joining us live in studio there. The Food Car Brands president, very rarely graced with his presence live and in person, but when we do, it is quite a treat. We have Damian Perez behind the glass. Colin Russo, no Mike Rizzo today. He's on sabbatical, a little sick today. 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Colin Russo, Damian Perez. It's Russo and Rizzo on ESPN 106.3. Let's have some fun. Let's bounce around. Let's do a little Flagler Credit Union 5 and 5.
0: 5 topics.
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0: 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Number 1.
5: All right, the NBA season is still months away, but the Miami Heat had an eventful weekend. According to reports, Heat big man Bam Adebayo punched former teammate Tyler Hero in Las Vegas. Does a story like this mean that the Heat culture is getting stronger or weaker?
1: I mean, is the Heat culture anti-fighting, anti-bickering and bantering? Did we see Jimmy Butler when he played for the Heat? Everybody loved Jimmy Butler as Mr. Heat culture. Jimmy Butler beefed with all of his teammates, including Udonis Haslem. So this is not something that's completely, this is not a anti-Heat culture sentiment. This is just one guy, you know, being kind of a sore loser and bitter about the other guy getting a huge contract. He didn't. He said something about it. The other guy wanted to check him on it. Physical altercation ensued. And here we are. But I don't think this is an embodiment of Heat culture or what people think it is or it isn't. Let's go to number 2.
0: Number 2.
5: Well, Conor McGregor made his anticipated return to the UFC this weekend and saw things come to an end just over a minute, 69 seconds to be exact. With that in mind, who in combat sport is must-see television in today's day and age?
1: Not many. You don't have a lot of UFC guys that are must-see TV. You know, John Jones was huge. Khabib Nurmagomedov. Oh, God, I'm not even going to try the last name.
5: Nurmagomedov.
1: Gurnetov. He was, for what it's worth. People don't like the wrestlers. Paddy Pimblett's fun to watch. Sean O'Malley's fun to watch. Justin Gaethje's fun to watch.
5: Paddy's my guy.
1: They don't have guys, like, do they got guys that, like, get you up and out of your seat, like, the casual to come watch? McGregor was the best at that. You know, they lost Francis Ngannou. It's just a sport in which it is so reliant on a personality more so than an excellent fighter. Ilya Topuria is one of the great fighters the UFC has seen. He's not a great personality. That's why he didn't sell nearly as much. McGregor is almost a better personality than he is a fighter. And that's why he sold so much. It's a shame that the fight card stunk in that regard. And if I was somebody who paid money on a hotel at the MGM, wanted to get 3 nights out there, get some dinners, buy tickets, you get a $1,000 ticket just to get in, flights, the whole 9 yards, and I see the 2 highlight fights being 50 seconds and 69 seconds,
5: combined,
1: I'm pissed. I'm never going to another UFC thing again. I don't care. You know, you get burned. That's the thing with fighting. But
5: the card was doing so well until the Paddy Pimblett fight.
1: No doubt. It was. And I thought the White House card was excellent fights too, to front to back. But I will say that in terms of must-see, are there any boxers? Not really. Fighters being sort of like the greatest show on TV, it's kind of a thing of the past. I don't love that because I do like event boxing. I think pay-per-view has killed it. I think pay-per-view is a waste of time these days. I don't think people want to pay for that. They pay for too much on streaming services anyway. It's not just your cable subscription and go buy Mayweather Pacquiao for $90 once every 2 years. It's not like that. You got to pay $15 to $20 a month for every single service you have, and then you got to pay a pay-per-view. That's why boxing got hurt. Boxing doesn't have a great fighter anymore. UFC has a little bit more to offer commercially. I don't know if there's a fighter that's must see anymore.
0: Number three.
5: Well, we're down to the remaining four teams in the World Cup, with France taking on Spain and Argentina taking on England. How will these four giants end up impacting the growth of the sport here in the U.S.?
1: Damien, we talked about it yesterday. Four bad guys are still alive here.
5: Four evil empires.
1: All teams that have won semi-recently outside of England. And it is four countries that are heavy favorites heading into the tournament and have been heavy favorites pretty much in every match they've played. I do think that if there is a least or greatest of the evils, I'm looking at Spain. But if there is a, it might be inevitable team, I'm looking no further than France. France is a buzzsaw. France's offense is too much. We'll talk about it as we get into extra time a little later on. In terms of the growth, as to what your question is, I think it's going to do just fine. I'm not worried about it. I think if you're talking about domestically, maybe that's a problem. You lose Haaland. Haaland was a big star. But I think people, the American fan has got enough of big England to get behind it, or not only get behind it, but at least to know about it, to understand it. They saw the Mexico-England game, and now they saw the England-Norway game. Messi's still around. As long as Messi's around, they're going to have a buzz. Messi, Mbappe, Yamal, and Harry Kane, and now Jude Bellingham, who is sort of, you know, breaking out right into the international fold in terms of everybody starting to know that name. I think every team has a big star that people can get behind, so therefore I don't think it's a problem.
5: The first time ever that the top four in the FIFA rankings made it to the semifinals. So that's number one Argentina.
1: First time ever?
5: Number two Spain, number three France, and number four England. First time ever.
1: How about that? So. And a 32-team format, too. That's unbelievable. Right. What's number four?
0: Number four.
5: The home run derby tonight in Philly, with the league once again trying a new format. This year's players will get 20 swings each in the first round. Jeff Passan on First Take had this to say about the new format.
4: I do not. I think it's going to stink. And I'm like, genuinely, I'm worried about that, because the whole reason that the timer came in the first place is because it felt really slow, and the timer brought urgency, and the timer brought a countdown and an end. And, you know, we're just going to see tonight, I think, time between pitches, it's going to grind a little bit. But look, when you have Junior Caminero in there and Kyle Schwarber in there and Bryce Harper and, you know, luminaries who can hit the ball 500 feet, it's still going to be a good show.
5: Colin, will the new format work?
1: I actually agree with the fact that they should change it up every few years. If it's good, if it's bad, at least you're seeing something different. I don't know if it's any good, so we'll find out if it's any good. Consequential batting, I actually like the idea of consequential swings comparatively. Now it's a lot easier to get eliminated because of these, you know, the swings and the outs in the system and everything like that. We'll see. I'm open to it. I remember being done with it a couple years ago when they did something similar, and I remember liking the timer for what it's worth, but I remember also the timer sort of running its course as well. So I think it changes year by year. I think it should be every 3 or 4 years they change it up, and nobody's the wiser. That would be my perspective on it. So I'm keeping an open mind. I actually think they got a pretty good group of guys to compete in this. I think having a Caminero, Schwarber, Harper, I think, you know, Ben Rice, for what it's worth, you know, Murakami has been a little bit of a revelation for the White Sox. I think they got enough guys to get by. They got no huge, huge stars. But for what it's worth, you're supposed to see something different. I think that's what you're going to see tonight in the Home Run Derby. What's number five?
0: Number five.
5: Well, we talked about it in the first hour, but ESPN has unveiled its top 10 list as voted on by the NFL coaches, executives, and scouts. Josh Allen tops the list, followed by Patrick Mahomes, Matthew Stafford, Joe Burrow, Lamar Jackson, Dak Prescott, Justin Herbert, Drake May, Jared Goff, and Caleb Williams in that order. What is your biggest issue with this top 10?
1: The biggest issue with the top 10, I think Herbert, tremendously overrated once again. I think Burrow, tremendously overrated once again. I think, in theory, those guys are a lot better than they are, not only because of durability concerns, but also playoff acumen. Are these guys great in playoff games? In order to be top 5, in order to be top 10, you got to be consistent in a playoff situation. You don't like Goff? Fine. Goff's had bad games? I agree. Give Goff credit. He's had good playoff games to his name. He's had a lot of good ones. So does Purdy. You think Purdy, oh, his system, fine. Plays well in playoff games. There have been a lot of guys who have had great systems, bad coaches, who've had awful playoff games. Purdy has had a lot of good ones. Got to give guys like that credit for what it's worth. Got to give guys like that credit. But the bottom line, Burrow and Herbert. I think Prescott is fairly rated. I think he's a top seven player at the position easily, pretty consistently throughout the year. You got to see him in more playoffs environments. The team needs to get better. But for quarterback, I do like Prescott. And then I think, you know, somebody like Caleb Williams, they need a young gun. Last year is Jaden Daniels, right? This year it's Caleb Williams.
5: Are you okay with Drake May at 8?
1: I have no problem with that. If you're second place in MVP voting, you got to be top 10. Would it be crazy? I don't care how you play in the postseason. He's been there for 2 years. He had a better year than Caleb Williams.
5: Would you move him up?
1: I would not. I would not. Because I don't think you saw enough. You didn't see enough. Played one team with like above a 500 record in the second half of the year. You got to see more. Got to see more. That was the 5 at 5 presented by Flagler Credit Union. It's always about top 10s. The criteria changes. Do you want it for this year? Is it 10 you'd start in a playoff game? Is it 10 you'd start a season with? 10 over a 5-year period? Your criteria changes every time you bring something like this up. What we will do is on the other side of things, we will blitz the book. Maybe we'll take a home run derby champion. We'll also take a little bit of action with the semifinals, which are coming up tomorrow. You get extra time with myself and Damian. A couple guests coming up from 6 to 7. Stay tuned for it. We got a lot more time here on Russo and Rizzo, ESPN 106.3.
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1: Eyes and ears, folks. 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Come get a pair of tickets to the Australian Pink Floyd show. We're giving away, let's do caller number three. Caller number three gets 2 tickets to the Australian Pink Floyd show at the Kravis Center next Thursday. And all you got to do is call in and give Damien your favorite Pink Floyd song. Favorite Pink Floyd song, 888 888-760-3776. That's 888-760-3776. Go get some Pink Floyd tickets today. Go check it out. 888-760-3776. Number to get into the program. That's 888-760-3776. Caller number three will get access to some Pink Floyd tickets. In the meantime, we got the Home Run Derby tonight. We got some access, or some big time, World Cup coming up tomorrow night. It's sort of the in-betweener, no MLB game. So, what you're looking at, this is one of the few days of the year, this and the day after the All-Star game when there is no action in the four major sports, of American sports, I should say. But it should be a good time over the next couple days, and we'll blitz the book meantime. Let's have a little fun. Let's blitz the book with Hard Rock Bet. I got a couple picks, right now, but let's get right to it. Blitz the book, Hard Rock Bet.
9: 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It's time to blitz the book. 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
1: All right, let's blitz the book. 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I actually think the Murakami's the right pick here. I know he's got the third best odds. But as I've always viewed the Home Run Derby, what type of player wants to win that? Somebody wants to make a name for themselves at the Home Run Derby, right? I think Murakami's got a perfect opportunity to do that. See if he takes it seriously. Number one, is it important to win that, win the event? I think Munetaka Murakami has been a revelation for the White Sox, has sort of come onto the scene here, burst onto the scene. What better way to sort of capitalize on the great season you're having than to, do it on the biggest stage of which, and that would be the Home Run Derby. So go check that out. And Munetaka Murakami plus 600 will be my pick for the Home Run Derby, coming up, tonight on Netflix. So plus 600. I know Bryce Harper plus 700, Caglione plus 700. I would take a young guy. Take a young guy or an up and comer. That's the way I would view it. I know Kyle Schwarber is probably the best home run hitter in the field, and Caminero is probably the second best, but I like somebody trying to make a name for themselves, and that would be Murakami on my list. Let's rock with it. Outside of that, Damian Perez, World Cup tomorrow. We talked about it already. Our super bet that we put together, I'll lay it out for you again because we talked about it yesterday on Sunday Huddle. Here's what we have. We want France and Spain to get into added time, right? Yep. Or extra time, I should say. So a tie, technically, on the Hard Rock Bet app on top of both teams to score in France-Spain. So 1-1
5: would be ideal.
1: Ideal after 90 and the added time. That's plus 350. Parlay that with England to get a game result, so to win, and Harry Kane anytime goal scorer. That's also plus 260. Together, that's plus 1520.
5: Like it. I really do.
1: Now, do you think any team in the mix now is nervous? Do you think Argentina's nervous heading into their game against England?
5: Because absolutely.
1: Do you think they realize as much as the rest of the world realizes just how vulnerable they've been?
5: And not only have they been struggling, not only are they vulnerable, like you mentioned, but I mean, we look at the last two games, 120 minutes against Egypt, 120 against Switzerland. They've played long games, and this is one of the oldest teams. If they're not the oldest team in the tournament, they're definitely the oldest team left in the tournament. So just to see how they adjust with a shorter break, 3 days in between, a lot of question marks with Argentina. I don't think they've been playing their best football, but at the end of the day, I mean, they got Leo Messi. And we've seen Leo Messi accomplish many amazing things. But if we're looking at the whole totality of it, I think they're a bit nervous.
1: And England, who has been put together, I mean, to this point, all four teams, who's put together the most impressive run? Is it England? It probably is.
5: Taking expectations into consideration, yes. Because France, obviously, they've been dominant against every team they played.
1: No doubt.
5: But they were expected to do that.
1: And they played Paraguay instead of Germany. That was a break, for what it's worth. Even though Paraguay probably played in the best out of anybody.
5: A lot of people had England out against Mexico. And they pushed through in a game where they had to play with 10 men.
1: And then they had to play Norway, where they fell down early. They fell down again early against Congo.
5: Down here in the weather in Miami.
1: Down the weather in Miami. If there is one most impressive run of the four teams remaining, England is probably number one.
5: Yep.
1: And, you know, Spain, I know they've only surrendered one goal this entire tournament. They're probably four.
5: Yeah.
1: Argentina's 3, France is 2. Best runs so far?
5: Yes.
1: Argentina, because of dramatics.
5: Right.
1: And strictly because of dramatics.
5: The thing with Spain, they got a great defense, but like you mentioned it, they've struggled offensively. And I feel like their best player in Lamine Yamal, which we expected a lot from in this World Cup, is yet to show up. I mean, many will say he's due, but until now.
1: It's hard for a 19-year-old to be due. Right?
5: He actually turned 19 today. Spain, what we've seen from them, great defensively. They hold possession well. When they turn it over, they're one of the quickest teams to win it back. But they lack someone up front that could put the ball away. And I think France, for example, they got a lot of that. England as well with Jude Bellingham. And Kane. So I think you got the list spot on.
1: Yeah, most impressive run to this point. And what we have, again, to finish out our Blitz the Book, we have a plus 15-20 parlay. We're taking Murakami alone, plus 600 to win the home run derby tonight. But outside of that, France, Spain to get a tie in terms of the game result. That's 90 minutes plus the stoppage time on top of both teams to score. So 1-1 heading into 90 into extra time would be perfect. And then England game result to win. And then on top of that, Harry Kane anytime goal scorer. That is our parlay with Hard Rock Bet. Blitz the Book. That is plus 15-20. Which game are you most looking forward to?
5: Oof, that's a tough question. Both games are great. But if I had to pick one, it's got to be France-Spain.
1: Really? You're into France. I think England-Argentina's got a lot of theatrics
5: that
1: to it.
5: Has a lot of outside of the field to it.
1: Fireworks.
5: Yes, a lot of
1: And Messi
5: tension,
1: said he's never played England.
5: Yes, there's a lot of tension between the Argentinian fans and the English fans as well. It's going to be a huge rivalry, but I think as far as the two teams that are most evenly matched and that came into the tournament as favorites are France and Spain. This is the matchup we've been waiting for. A lot of people wanted this matchup in the finals. We're getting it in the semifinals. But I think coming into this tournament, these were the two teams that everyone identified as the most dominant.
1: And even though you haven't necessarily seen it from Spain to this point, they've been dominant defensively. Dominant defensively. In goal has been dominant. They've been excellent through this point. They've only surrendered one goal.
5: They know how to win games.
1: They know how to win games. It's something about, you know, what the 2010 Spain team do? They won 1-0. They won a lot of 1-0, a lot of 2-0. They didn't necessarily light the world on fire, and it's one of the great teams in the history of the World Cup.
5: They like to hold the ball. They're going to have about, I would say, 65% possession of the ball in that game.
1: It's a team like France, too, has been dominant. We'll see what happens. We're going to get into a full breakdown of these semifinals on the other side of things. Also talk about what we saw over the weekend with the red card in the Switzerland-Argentinian game. That is at the 72nd minute with Mbolo getting the second yellow on the dive. So we'll keep an eye on that, and we'll talk about that game. We'll also talk about what happened in England, Norway. That's all coming up with extra time. Certainly happens with Mike Rizzo. Going to be with me and Damian today. We got a guest coming up as well, so stay tuned for that. That's going to be Callum Williams, who's going to join us from the MLS on Apple TV. Stay tuned for it. This has been Russo and Rizzo. We'll see you tomorrow, same time, if you're tuning in 4 to 6. But we got extra time coming up next on ESPN 106.3.
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13: No Mike Rizzo today, but we still roll on here as the World Cup is not finished. Just about a week from today, we will be in remission from the ultimate tournament in all of sports. That is the World Cup, which is the longest it's ever been, the most matches it's ever been, and is having quite a tournament here with the Final Four being the top four in the FIFA rankings, which is the first time ever. Colin Russo filling in for Mike Rizzo. We got Damian Perez behind the glass today. Got you until 7 p.m., a full slate of semifinal action is going to be starting tomorrow with the France-Spain game opening things up. And then you get to the next game, and you got England-Argentina. We'll talk about some of the big moments from over the weekend, including that Switzerland-Argentina game, which is very competitive. And on top of that, that England-Norway game, which, again, was a very ticky-tack. Couple plays decided that one as well. Damian Perez, how you doing today? How was your weekend of watching the games back-to-back on a Saturday, 5 and 9 o'clock? Went pretty well, huh?
14: Yeah, good afternoon. We had some great games. Unfortunately, the team I was rooting for at this stage didn't make it, and also my backup didn't make it either. The two teams I wanted in the Final Four did not make it, being in Norway and Switzerland, just to root against the evil empires. They did not make it. But, I mean, who can complain about the matchups we have now in store for us? France, Spain, England, Argentina. I mean, looking at it from when the tournament started, I think this is the most anticipated matchups. I don't think it could have been better based on what we got, what we saw from all the teams in this tournament. I think we're down to the best four. So very excited for what's to come.
13: Yeah, and over the weekend, 2-1 England and then 3-1 Argentina both took some extra time there. It was an excellent games on both sides. And Argentina specifically scoring two goals in the added time, in the extra time, I should say, the extra 30 minutes that is allotted to Argentina. Big storylines there. Let's get into what is allotted to Argentina. Big storylines there. Let's get into what the best moment of the

0: their game. And you could also talk about a number of different options from earlier in the week. But I want to focus on what we saw on Saturday. Two main games of the two major moments. And I know this is a positive, negative moment, and I hate to give the referee his flowers. But the big moment of the weekend, in my opinion, the most notable moment of the entire weekend, I don't think you can look much further than what we saw in the 72nd minute of Switzerland-Argentina. What do I mean by that? I mean when Embolo, who is one of the best goal scorers for Switzerland, if not the best goal scorer for Switzerland, turns around and has a dive. And for those who don't watch soccer often enough to understand what a dive is, it is a embellishment, a simulation, as they call it, in terms of he's selling a call, trying to get a yellow card, trying to get a red card. And Embolo had a pretty egregious, if I may say so myself, dive in the 72nd minute looking to milk a call. The referee did not have good eyes on it, calls a yellow on the field in against the Argentinian player. VAR, which is the video assistant referee, which has been a big topic throughout this entire tournament, chimes in because whenever there's a card pulled, the VAR has to take a look at it. And what did the VAR come out with? They say, hey, ref, you actually penalized the wrong player. We're going to do a review. And upon review, the referee notices that Embolo had a pretty dramatic dive. And in the 72nd minute, Embolo, who was on a yellow already, the referee comes out. He goes, specific dive, which is a yellow card. 100 times out of 100 when they call it. Hands out that second yellow, red card. All of a sudden, Switzerland is down to 10 men on the field.
1: Right.
0: Probably the most impactful moment of any game all Saturday was calling that card in that moment and getting Argentina a man up.
1: Yes, absolutely. And it's unfortunate that Embolo already had a yellow card. That's kind of what made it so significant, because he ended up getting sent off, playing a man down in such a late part of the game. So that's the unfortunate part. But the thing with this is that the ref made the mistake initially giving the yellow card and being fooled from the jump.
0: So that means he has to go back, and when he finally makes the yellow card, and even if you call it a foul, VAR cannot get involved. VAR can't chime in and say, hey, you missed a card here, you gotta circle back. You can't stop the game. Foul, there's a spot kick, and then call it a day. That's it. And when they called the eventual yellow card on the Argentinian player, there was no choice but to flip that yellow card right onto the Switzerland player.
1: And we saw it happen in the USA versus Paraguay game.
0: So now we're talking about a situation where it's, all right, well, you can make an argument that it's fair that they not only called the dive because it was a good call. If that was at the 10th minute of a random Premier League game, that is a good call. If they call that in the 80th minute of a Champions League game, it is still a good call. If people are so against dives, embellishments, flopping, as the American term likes to float with it, the best way to kill it at its source is to make calls like that in giant spots, to make it as consequential as it can get. Now, there are people out there in the world that are very upset with the idea that VAR is sort of hijacking the game and all of a sudden Switzerland's down a man. There are people out there who believe that, and I understand that. VAR can be known as a little sacrilegious, over-intrusive to the play-by-play of the game. Whereas if he just called a foul, or even if he just called the incorrect yellow, you move on with your life.
1: Right.
0: But with VAR, it's almost a policed system that, Damien, you think gets too involved in the game?
1: It does. I mean, if you're going to use it for offsides calls, I understand. That's something that's, you know, it's objective when you're looking at it. It's black and white. You don't have to really make a decision.
0: Easy to call, make a call when you get the slow motion.
1: Right, but when you have to interpret something, when you have to look at something with a freeze frame, slow down, I think it changes everything. You're never going to look at a play full speed and see what you see if you look at a freeze frame or in slow-mo. It's always going to look a little bit more dramatic. So I think that's where subjectivity comes into play. And that's why I'm not in favor of VAR when it comes to those kinds of decisions. Now, it is worth noting, this was new in this World Cup. This was a new rule that was implemented. It was for the first time seen in this World Cup. I think we saw it for the first time in the group stage with USA versus Paraguay. And then we didn't see it again until this very moment in such a big part of the game, such a big stage of the World Cup. So that's why there's a lot of controversy. But I think the ref, I mean, he got it right. If we look at what the rule indicates, he got it right. The VAR review, he had to give him that second yellow card and ultimately send him off. But where he did make the mistake, I think, in my opinion, was initially giving the Argentine player a yellow card. Because I don't think it warranted a yellow card. It was a very, It was in the middle of the field. It wasn't really a counterattack. It was

0: isn't really that malicious. So if we were to point a finger and say somebody made a mistake, I would say that's where the mistake was made, but not so much giving him a red card.
1: Yeah, it's a tricky spot if you're a referee in that spot, because what are you going to, it's hard. You got to be careful about drawing yellows to begin with, or especially a red, or anything that could lead to a red in the 72nd minute of a very tightly contested 1-1 game. And we'll ask Callum Williams about this, who's going to join us at around 6:20, who is, of course, the play-by-play announcer for the MLS and Apple TV, amongst many other places, a very long-time storied soccer voice of the English language. We'll ask him about this specific thing as well. If you're the problem is that I think adds to the Flyer, it's Argentina.
0: Yeah.
1: It's Argentina.
0: 100%.
1: Argentina, who has been God's favorite in terms of,
0: to say the least,
1: international play the last 5 years.
0: Yeah.
1: They've been God's favorite. So therefore, we're sitting here trying to rewrite it, saying, well, you can't make any call in favor of Argentina because any call in favor of Argentina is immediately rigged.
0: Right.
1: Or favoritism, or, you know, it's anything, something favor. Like that. In their favor. It's something like that. When it's not. Weirdly enough, as somebody who has an outside eye looking in, I would view this as a good call in the moment. It sucks that it happened to N'Bolo. It's terrible that it happened to Switzerland in that moment. And I actually give Switzerland a lot of credit, because what they followed that with? 40 minutes of very hard-nosed, down-a-man defensive play to keep Argentina at bay. Argentina didn't have a ton of opportunities until really the 108th, 109th minute.
0: I will say, until that red card, I mean, Argentina was not in a good spot in
1: that
0: game.
1: On the ropes.
0: Yeah, they really were.
1: If I'm N'Bolo, I view that not as a we got screwed, but I view that as a I blew the game. I screwed up the game because I am going for a dive like that. When players know that VAR exists, players know that if I'm fiending for a yellow, they're not just going to call the yellow and move on. They got a video assistant that is in the referee's ear telling him every time there is something incorrect. The bottom line, you're not going to get away with it. They're killing that move, that play, that gimmick, that habit at the source. You can't get away with that anymore. And hopefully that teaches not only N'Bolo, but all the other players who try to go for dives, embellishments, simulations that hurt these players. That is why you do it. That is why you call it. To kill it. To kill that habit. And on top of that, speaking of Switzerland, great performance. Yeah. Outside of that, was that an A-level performance from them?
0: It was. And this is a Switzerland team that they've done it time and time again. I mean, against Colombia, they were great as well.
1: Great.
0: So they know how to play in those games where it's tough to, you know, it's very even, it's deadlocked. Those are the games they're comfortable in. And when they're playing against teams like Argentina, who are so dominant, so they got players like Julian Alvarez, Leo Messi, that's where I feel like teams like Switzerland, they're really up for the task, and they've shown it in this World Cup.
1: Good against good teams.
0: Absolutely. And this is a team that in the Euros, I mean, they've also made noise. You never really expect Switzerland to be amongst the best, but somehow, some way, they always find themselves making it to these knockout stages.
1: The moment of the weekend, the biggest moment that we saw throughout that weekend of soccer, was presented by Tri-Rail. 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You get the third place game coming up at Hard Rock this weekend. If you were a part of the crew that went down to Norway, England, in Miami, you probably took the Tri-Rail on the way down. 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Back to Switzerland. Switzerland, as Mike says, a good tournament team. That tough, hard-nosed defense that travels, it was truly one boneheaded mistake that cost them.
0: And their best player, Mazambique, was also out for this game.
1: All right, so they were shorthanded to begin with. And Argentina, it's the magic that follows them, because Julian Alvarez scoring a goal like that in the 112th minute, after doing what they did against Cape Verde, after doing what they did against Egypt, after doing what they did throughout this entire tournament, has been absolutely nothing short of remarkable.
0: Right.
1: Give Argentina credit, because their late game heroics, I don't think there has been anybody else in this tournament who has been consistently clutch like Argentina.
0: And if there's something you're going to get from Argentina, obviously they're great technically, but they got a lot of personality. They really do. They fight every ball. They'll grind out games. Like, if they weren't such a great potential team, like if they weren't one of the best teams in the world, they still fight like if they weren't. So that's something that you're always going to get from Argentina. And that's something that in this game against Switzerland, I mean, they had to dig deep. And Scaloni even said it. Sometimes to be the champion, you have to have luck on your side. That's something that Argentina has had a lot of.
1: They got a lot of luck throughout this tournament. And you can make an argument, whether that's luck or vulnerability. You define it different ways. There's a positive way to look at it and a negative way to look at it. Some might say that's vulnerable. Some might say that's clutch.
0: If you're Argentina, you got to be nervous to face off against England in this next match.
1: Right. That, do you want to talk about a team of destiny playing a team of destiny? Like a team of real destiny?
0: When we're looking at form, is there really I know we got France that's absolutely dominated everybody, but
1: I'm getting a pit in my stomach that England's a team of destiny. Do you feel that?
0: Yeah.
1: It kind of feels like their year, unfortunately. And I don't want to see it. And we're going to bring in an English broadcast here momentarily. I can't stand that. But the way I look at it is it feels like England's year. It feels like it's their time. And if I'm Argentina, like you said, I'm nervous. Because what? Are you going to rely on, 112th minute heroics from Julian Alvarez? You think England's going to let you be in that spot? Probably not.
0: Now, when we talk about luck, I know Argentina has had a lot of luck, but there was a moment in that English game, in England versus Norway game, where when Norway was up 1-0, they not only could they have gone up 2-0, but right before the half, there was a goal kick where the ball seemed to have hit the wire, and that's kind of what produced England's goal right before the half. So when we're talking about big moments, luck, that's also something that England has seen, not so much in their previous games, but against Norway, I mean, there was a goal called back that was rightfully called back against Haaland. Yeah. There was that ball off the goal kick where they ended up scoring.
1: Yep.
0: So,
1: By the way, nobody knows what the heck went on there with the ball hitting the wire.
0: I mean, they can show us whatever graphic, whatever pulls.
1: Nobody knows. Is there not a camera following the ball every step, second of the game? I do not understand.
0: That definitely hit the wire. I mean, we all saw the game. We both watched it. That ball,
1: it looks like funky, yeah.
0: The trajectory of the ball just got stumped and the ball just dropped dead.
1: And the fact that they showed that stupid heartbeat sensor with the whether the ball is being touched, that burned Croatia against Portugal, the fact that they're showing that and trying to elicit the fact that it did not happen.
0: And the timing of when they showed it, too.
1: Oh, gosh.
0: It was like two hours after the game.
1: 2 hours later.
0: Yeah.
1: That's why it's hard to swallow, because you don't know what to believe. You don't know what they're trying to tell you. And we're supposed to live and die by this heartbeat sensor here, but our eyes are telling us something different over there. Very strange. We'll get into the Norway-England game a little later on into the program. We'll also bring in, on the other side of things, Callum Williams, who is a seasoned play-by-play announcer for the MLS on Apple TV. He's got over 20 years of global soccer broadcasting experience, including the Premier League, Bundesliga, La Liga, CONMEBOL. They got everything covered, and we're going to talk to him about not only calling that dive in that moment, but also situations like we've seen with the ball hitting the wire, and then also a little preview into what to expect tomorrow, starting tomorrow at 3 o'clock on Fox with France and Spain. That's all coming up here. That is Damian Prez, Colin Russo here. It is officially Extra Hot Time with Mike Rizzo, but with Colin Russo instead, right here on ESPN 106.3.
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7: Colin Russo filling in for Mike Rizzo on Extra Time right here on ESPN 106.3. The semifinals are set. First of which is going to be France versus Spain, which is going to be going down tomorrow at 3 o'clock. And then the day after that, you got England versus Argentina. And England versus Argentina, which has been a notable matchup for the sense of Hand of God goal back in 1986, one of the more famous soccer games ever played. And you also have a lot of action with not only apparently some geopolitical issues, and not on top of that, Messi's never played England. That's the first thing he said. And, you know, Messi's never one to stir any sort of drama or anything of that nature. So they asked him about it. He goes, hey, I'm excited. He goes, that's going to be one of the great, it's going to be a joy to be a part of. Like, it's a friendly. That's why you respect Messi. That's Damian Perez behind the glass. Colin Russo here. Extra Time live from the City Play Studios in downtown West Palm Beach. Waiting on Callum Williams, who will be joining us momentarily from Apple TV on MLS.
8: Treated it like if it was just another team to cross off his list.
7: And, yeah, I mean, you're thinking about it from a perspective of you're not going to have either side stir up drama. It's going to be strictly from the fans and from the historical figures and everything like that. Messi's not going to do it. No. Jude's not going to do it. Harry Kane.
8: Messi's not that guy.
7: And
8: he's
7: neither
8: never
7: is
8: really
7: Harry.
8: Done
7: neither
8: that.
7: Are the English guys. The English guys are not going to do that. You know, they're not going to. They're not going to make a big deal about this. They're going to play it like it's a World Cup semifinal. Right. You don't necessarily need any extra fire to the flame. From a perspective of what this game means to either country, Argentina's the big bad wolf. England's looking to sort of get a little bit of revenge after what happened. Not only hand to God, but I mean, from a perspective of They haven't played since 2002. England hasn't won since 1966. Yeah, they don't need any extra added fire. That's the game I'm most looking forward to, Damian.
8: And they actually asked our Argentina head coach Scaloni about that specifically. Everything that, you know, how big of a rivalry this is, both on and off the field. And he reminded the players that this is just a soccer game. It's just a soccer match. It's just a game of football. And that's pretty much what he relayed to the team.
7: It's just a game. Keep it simple. Keep everything in front of you. And in terms of games looking forward to, Damian's more looking forward to that France-Spain game in terms of evenly matched opponents. Whereas, you know, England and Argentina is an interesting matchup to begin with. But I think the story nature of that game, I think, will triumph what is France and Spain. Because you haven't seen these teams play. And I think that's something that's part of the reason why you play is you want to see teams that don't always play, countries that don't always go against each other. And it's on American soil, too. So keep that in mind. This is an American soil-based game. I believe that one's at Mercedes-Benz or AT&T. One of the two.
8: Atlanta. Argentina, Atlanta. England's at Atlanta. Yep.
7: At Atlanta. So it's going to be in a beautiful indoor pitch. There's going to be no weather problems. This is going to be straight up as it can possibly get. You know, you had your ugly, sweaty mess of a game in the Norway-England game, and then you had that also with the Switzerland-Argentinian game. Now you got to see it straight up, temperature controlled, everything like that. That's going to be the excitement with this one. And you got three of the top players that have played this entire tournament. Let's think about it. Leo Messi, Jude Bellingham, and Harry Kane. You can make an argument have been three of the top seven players this entire tournament. I'd say even higher than that. Three of the top six, you know, have been Jude Bellingham, Harry Kane, and Leo Messi.
8: Yeah. I would put them top four, honestly. I mean, I would add Mbappé to that list, but I don't see any.
7: And those guys have done, just as much, if not more. I mean, what I would say is Haaland is more important to Norway. They don't need Kane to be unbelievable in order to win, whereas Norway needed Haaland to be great in order to win. But in terms of goal scoring, moments, clutch, Harry Kane basically won them the Congo game himself.
8: Yeah.
7: And Harry Kane also had the huge penalty against Mexico to go up 3-1. And then Bellingham is the one who put everybody else to rest.
8: Right.
7: He's the one who put Mexico to rest. He's the one who put Norway to rest. They've all had their moments. So as we sit and wait for Callum Williams here, in the meantime, let's talk a little bit about the keys to each game. Damien says Spain is a defensive-minded team. I agree with him. They're looking to keep that. They have surrendered one goal this entire tournament. And France, on the other hand, is basically a machine gun of offensive output. Spain in this one, you think they're going into this thinking we're going to play our game or we got to beat France at their game?
8: They're going to have to play their game. I mean, you're not going to stop France. You're only going to slow them down.
7: So they're going to have to play France's game of offensive, just out. We're going to need three goals.
8: And if you're Spain, the important part is to not let France have the ball. You need to keep possession of the game, which is what Spain is very good at. I think something very important for Spain is also Lamine Yamal also has to show up. He hasn't really showed up at this entire tournament. He's got one goal. I think it's very important for this to be the game where Lamine Yamal kind of appears and makes a name.
7: Like a top 10 player playing like a top 10 player.
8: Right, and this is what we expected from him. This is the game where, yes, you haven't showed up all tournament, but I think if you show up against France, everyone's going to forget what happened in those beginning stages and only remember what happens from here moving forward.
7: That's a good point. Yamal has a great game against France and is able to somehow knock them off. That whole quiet group stage he had and that quiet knockout stage he has had up until this point gets forgiven. But we will see what happens. Callum Williams, it is a TBD on that. And we'll see if we get another guest joining here on Extra Time. No Mike Rizzo today. That is Damian Perez behind the glass. We're streaming live on YouTube at ESPN South Florida, ESPN West Palm, and ESPN FC, West Palm FC, on YouTube as well. Stay tuned for all that action there. We get through our biggest moment from the weekend was that extended yellow card, the double yellow card given to Embolo after the dive in the 72nd minute of the Argentina game. And I was team root for underdog, and now I am team, all right, we got the big bad wolves here. I'm rooting for Spain to win it, but if I have to get a second place, I actually think seeing France-Argentina is what the world would want to see.
8: Yeah.
7: Do you agree with that?
8: A rematch of last year. I mean, last year's game was electric. It was unbelievable, back and forth.
7: Geographically would be great. You know, you're thinking about South America versus Europe. Like, there's just a lot of representation there.
8: Right. And again, like I mentioned, it's the rematch of the last World Cup. That was absolutely one of the best games I've ever watched in my life. So if it's anything like that, I mean, absolutely. But I think if it's anything, I mean, we're really blessed in this situation, because if it's, for example, Spain-England, Spain-Argentina, France-England, whatever matchup we get, I think this is the best outcome we could have wished for in this World Cup.
7: From a teams being there.
8: From a neutral perspective.
7: One, two, three, and four being there. But from a Colin Russo, Damian Perez standpoint.
8: No, absolutely. I mean, specifically, Uruguay was knocked out in group stage. I can argue this is probably one of the worst World Cups that I've experienced. But from a neutral perspective, what I've seen, the spectacle that we've seen, I mean, this has been a great World Cup. And you can't complain about seeing a France, Spain, Argentina, England matchup in a semifinal of a World Cup.
7: So, for those who don't know, England and Argentina, Messi has never played England. And on top of that, famous game after famous game, the hand of God goal in 1986.
8: One of the most infamous moments in soccer.
7: Right. Weirdly enough, a romanticized moment in the soccer history, even though, you know, because of what happened.
8: Literally won them a World Cup.
7: Won them a World Cup. And if that game was played the exact same way today, wouldn't have happened.
8: Absolutely not. VAR would have caught it.
7: VAR would have caught it. Yeah. They would have caught it. You know, cameras would have caught it. You know, it's 1986. You just got away with it a lot more. And there is an established, not rivalry, I guess you could say rivalry here.
8: Yeah, there's a rivalry. Definitely a rivalry.
7: For countries that haven't played all that often, there is a rivalry between almost nations.
8: This is one of those rivalry where the teams absolutely hate each other. There's no other way to put it. The medias don't like each other. Argentinian or English refs don't ref Argentina matches. I mean, this goes way back than just soccer. It's a lot more than just soccer. This is going to be one of the games with the biggest tension. And
7: Argentina is one of the homes of soccer historically.
8: Yeah.
7: In the history of the growth. And England is the true home. So I'm sure there's an additional sense of added animosity from that, because you got one home versus what Argentinians would say, the South American home.
8: England's been saying it's been quote unquote coming home for the longest.
7: Yeah.
8: So if Argentina can be that team that says, nope, you got to wait another 4 years, I'm sure they'll be pretty happy about that.
7: What would you say is the home of soccer in South America as it stands today? Is it still Brazil?
8: Yeah, I mean, yeah, that's the team that, you know, they got 5 World Cup champions. They've dominated South America. I guess if you look at history, it's got to be Brazil. But
7: 20, 30 years, it's Argentina.
8: Yeah, in recent years, it's probably Argentina, definitely.
7: That's the home?
8: I mean, they got the World Cup. They got the Maradona era, too. They got Messi. I mean, that alone, if you get Messi, if you're blessed to have Leo Messi, I mean, that alone can give you a whole era.
7: What would you say has been?
8: It hurts to say it, but probably is Argentina.
7: Yeah. What would you say has been the home of soccer in Europe since 2000?
8: Since 2000, that's a good question. So Spain won it in 2010. Spain had very dominant teams. I mean,
7: Germany, Italy, 2014.
8: Germany won it. Italy. There's been parity in Europe because France has won it, Spain has won it, Germany, England, all since the 2000s. So
7: and the thing about France is, like, if France wins again, it's going to be with a lot of the same. I mean, the same featured player as it with Mbappe.
8: Yeah. And if we look at it from a dominance perspective, yes, this French team is extremely dominant. But I mean, Germany in 2014 was unbelievable. Mm-hmm. They knocked out Brazil in Brazil, which is
7: 7-1.
8: Yeah. And 7-1. That's one of the most lopsided games. And that was in a semifinal, too. So it's tough to say. But if I had to give you a team, I think it's got to be.
7: You think it's Spain?
8: It's got to be Spain.
7: You think so?
8: Yeah.
7: All the in-betweens, they're
8: the Euro Cup winners,
7: UEFA,
8: yeah,
7: all that.
8: It's between Spain and France. I mean, if we're looking at it from a perspective where
7: I'm looking since 2000, and I know France won it in 1998, so I guess that's a little unfair. But since 2000, the home of soccer in Europe,
8: I'll go with Spain.
7: You go with Spain,
8: yeah.
7: Interesting, over Germany,
8: yeah.
7: Wow. So you go Spain, France, Germany.
8: Yeah, that's the exact order.
7: Wow.
8: And then Italy. Which is crazy to say because they haven't made the last 3 World Cups.
7: Yeah.
8: But if we're looking at it from a perspective of history, I mean, Italy's right up there. They got 4 World Cups.
7: Interesting. So, and England's looking to kind of insert themselves back into the fold there because they've always been a great team. They've been in a lot of, you know, deep tournament runs, but they haven't necessarily lifted
8: their last World Cup was 1966. Six.
7: Yep. Was it 66? Yeah, it was 66. Because
8: regardless,
7: it was 58, 62, and then 66.
8: Regardless, over 50 years ago.
7: Unbelievable.
8: So,
7: 50-year anniversary, they get another one?
8: We'll see.
7: I don't want that.
8: Especially on U.S. soil. That's the worst part. I mean, if England does win it, it's on U.S. soil.
7: Wow. So you get the home of soccer in Europe. You get the home of soccer in South America. You got an up-and-comer who's looking to recapture the throne in England. And you have the most dominant team that we've seen the World Cup in quite some time in 2000. I could see us sitting here next week, next Monday, and say that's one of the best World Cup teams in the history of the sport.
8: Yeah.
7: In terms of France. That's how good they have played. And it's hard to speak that hyperbolically when they still have two games yet to be played. But if they were to beat Spain 3-1, and then they were to win the World Cup final 2-0, and then all of a sudden we walk away from this thinking that is one of the best World Cup teams in the history.
8: Especially
7: of the sport.
8: If it's Spain and Argentina, they beat two World Cup champions in the last, since 2000, on their way to winning that cup in dominant fashion, like you mentioned. I mean,
7: giving up under 5 goals, most likely.
8: And everything they've done leading up to as well, because they've been dominant up to now, and I think they'll continue to be dominant. So it's not hyperbolic to say that, absolutely.
7: One of the best World Cup runs in the history of the sport would be them.
8: I would say, I mean, even now.
7: That's Morocco, too. Morocco's a top 10 team.
8: Yeah.
7: That's top 10.
8: Right, and there was no question who the better team was in that game.
7: Not even a question. They pummeled them. Boy, a lot on the line here. Do we want France to be one of the best World Cup teams ever? Do we want England to recapture their glory? Do we want Argentina to go back-to-back? Or do we want most likely the home of soccer in Europe, as per Damien Perez in terms of Spain, to get back to the promised land with a completely new crew? Those are your options. Choose your worst enemy. Choose the worst option possible. Jeez. We'll see what happens. Damien Perez, Colin Russo, extra time with Mike Rizzo. Mike Rizzo on sabbatical. He is out sick. We'll be back at it tomorrow. We'll see if we get a guest on the other side of things. It is Colin Russo filling out Mike Rizzo. This is Extra Time on ESPN 106.3.
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12: 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Here goes. Today, the high temperature will be
13: 24 degrees.
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12: 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Really? That's the forecast? 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
7: 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That is Lytle, Ryder, Smith, Ivy, and Fronrath. Colin Russo, we got Damian Prez. We're going to talk to Callum Williams here momentarily. The English broadcaster for the MLS on Apple TV, who is going to give us a little bit of a background of what to expect in that England-Argentinian game in terms of not only international historical significance, but also from a significance of a team versus team perspective, favoritism. And, you know, Argentina, who has flirted with really disaster this entire tournament, and England, on the other hand, who has sort of risen to the moment every chance they have gotten. That has been the story of either team in different ways. They both have magical runs. England has sort of pummeled teams when they shouldn't have. And Argentinian side has been more of they have escaped in games that they should have dominated. A tale of two sides there. If you missed any of the program, go listen back or go watch it back. That's ESPN South Florida, ESPN West Palm on Twitter and Facebook. And you can catch all of our ESPN World Cup coverage in one spot. That includes Mike doing this show every single day alongside Damian from 6 to 7 p.m. And also our local programming from 2 to 4 weekdays, theoretically speaking, and then 4 to 6 weekdays, Russo and Rizzo. You know, reading more and more into it, Damian, I'm going to be honest, I wasn't all that on top of what was going on with the history of this England-Argentina rivalry. They played in 2002 in the World Cup. They've had a couple friendlies through the years. Messi announced the other day that he has not actually played England in his career. So should be a grand old unforgettable World Cup fixture. Looking forward to that on the other side of things. First, let's welcome in a new friend of show here on Extra Time here. Does a ton of coverage on the MLS and Apple TV. He's had a long broadcasting career throughout all the top leagues around the world, including Premier League, Bundesliga, La Liga. It is Mr. Callum Williams joining us now on Extra Time. Callum, we appreciate the time. How you doing today, my friend? What's going on?
16: I'm very, very good. Thanks for having me. How are you?
7: Wonderful. Two good games coming up. I want to start on what we saw over the weekend before we get into the semifinals. I wanted to get sort of your take on it as somebody who's been around the sport for as long as you have. The dive penalty called the second yellow on Bolo in that Switzerland-Argentina game in the 72nd minute. A lot of people have problems with how VAR handled that sort of circling back. Maybe they shouldn't have called a card on the field. Why are we circling back to kind of rewrite history? Your perspective on not only that specific play, but VAR getting their hands all over it.
16: Yeah, I think we've just got to be very, very careful now with how we're handling VAR. There's a lot of people that aren't necessarily the biggest fans of it anyway. We've got to be very, very careful because at what point are we going to start reviewing throw-ins and corners and all of this kind of stuff, which will essentially slow the game down. One of the promises that everybody across world football was first promised when VAR came into play was that this was it, and it wasn't going to slow the game down. We weren't going to have controversial issues like this. In fact, the controversy was probably going to disappear out of the game. That was never the case. That's never going to be the case because that, in part, is what makes football the best game in the world, is that it's full of controversy, like a lot of different sports as well. So for me, I thought it was incredibly harsh. I've seen Mbolo play a handful of times over the course of the last couple of years, commentating on games in France where he plays. And yeah, he had every right to react in the way that he did because, let's be honest, it was the wrong decision. And FIFA, once again, have themselves in the headlines for the wrong reasons.
7: So you thought it was the wrong call not to call, or do you think the dive itself was an incorrect call, or do you think the fact that the VAR can circle back and sort of rewrite the entire play was the wrong decision? That's the controversy.
16: Yeah, for me, the fact that the VAR guys went back to it, I just question how long are we going to be looking at things like this? How long are we needing to look at things like this? Let's give the benefit of the doubt. Let's let common sense play out here. You know, I just didn't think there was much need for it at all.
7: That's Callum Williams, play-by-play announcer for the MLS on Apple TV, joining us now in extra time. Norway, England, a hot one. Both teams that, you know, had to get used to the heat pretty quickly. You notice that in the first 20 minutes as everybody's just trying their hardest to preserve energy. And give England credit, they took advantage. Jude Bellingham, absolutely outstanding once again. I think the story of that game was actually the Sørloth missing Haaland in the 42nd minute on that breakaway. 2-on-1, completely flipped the momentum. It allowed Bellingham to get basically another opportunity before half. But weirdly enough, the controversy with the ball hitting the camera, or allegedly hitting the camera, which they didn't tell us until after halftime. And then all of a sudden, FIFA has to go out and say, well, the heartbeat sensor of touching the ball on the sensor said that we didn't touch the wire. Your perspective when you were watching that live, we're going back after halftime and we got trying to break that, make sense of this ball potentially hitting this wire and should have been dead ball on a goal scoring play. Your thoughts?
16: Yeah, look, as an England fan, I didn't see it. I have no idea what you're talking about. I have no idea what this is, what camera, where, who. Again, FIFA not exactly covering themselves in glory here. I think this, if it really was something that happened, then I think some sort of evidence would have been placed in front of us by now if there was enough to suggest that it had a major effect. Then I think something would have been done by now. And so as an England fan, look, we were nowhere near our best whatsoever. And this is where I'm slightly concerned, and I'm sure we'll get onto this about England moving forward. If you go back to the last couple of games, DR Congo, the victory there, we were nowhere near our best, but we got a victory. Mexico gave England the most difficult game they've probably ever faced in this region. As we expected, playing in the Azteca is never easy. Against a fully motivated Mexico team with 90,000 plus behind them. But we squeaked through. And then the last game was eerily similar to the DR Congo game in the sense of we looked flat. We looked void of ideas. There were times when, as I have throughout the entirety of the tournament, question the back line and how much protection they've got as well. My biggest concern with England is that England right now are relying far too much on Jude Bellingham. And I know sometimes you're supposed to rely on your superstars, but at this point of the tournament, I'm really worried that we've relied a little bit too much on him.
7: Yeah, the story of England has been when it's not Jude Bellingham, it's Harry Kane. When it's not either of them, where England's in a lot of trouble. And going into that Norway game, it was heroics that dragged them through. The Mexico game was absolutely unbelievable. Probably one of the best wins you've ever watched as a fan. And just in terms of the moment, playing down a man for, you know, 30 minutes, just hunkering the bus and making sure nobody gets through. But I wanted to talk about what's upcoming. Because Argentina as a team, you could also say the exact same things you were talking about. That is a team that is squeaked by off the basis of magic, heroics, lucky moments. That is what it has been. Cape Verde had them in a lot of ways. You make the argument that Egypt had them a thousand different ways, especially with that goal called back. And then on top of that, you were talking about over the weekend where the wrong call was made about the embellishment from Embolo, and then all of a sudden they were able to score in the 112th. Well, I make the argument that Switzerland, watching 40 minutes shorthanded, I'm like, this team deserves penalties. They deserve PKs. They played tough enough to get it. Going against Argentina, this is almost two teams that are still almost looking to find their form.
16: Yeah, the thing is that they're equipped with their own magic man and Lionel Messi as well, aren't they, who I thought was unusually quiet against Switzerland. I thought they did a really good job in containing him. But throughout the tournament, he's just shown that he's still absolutely world-class and could play essentially wherever he wants to still. So it's amazing that we have him playing here in the United States in Major League Soccer. But the thing is about Argentina, they have a lot of individual quality as well that as you quite rightly say, have yet to really perform consistently at the World Cup. But there's just so many individuals that can deliver in a matter of moments. Romero has come out several times now for Argentina and given them some major, major moments and some moments that may very well have saved their tournaments. I just, as an England fan, I just worry about the magic man Messi. I just worry about you're not going to be able to contain him for 90 minutes. You just don't. Nobody has ever been able to provide the formula to deal with Lionel Messi, regardless of the fact he's 39. For me, he's still one of the very, very best in world football, and no one can figure out how to contain him. So I just worry about that. Obviously, Argentina have an array of players that are top draw. Lautaro Martinez, the goal that Julian Alvarez scored in Kansas City just a couple of days ago was absolutely out of this world. They have people that can turn a game around in an instant. And I know England do as well, but you're right in the sense of it's two teams that have yet to really find their form in this tournament. And yet we find ourselves at the semi-final stage.
7: Yeah, pretty good. Very tough bizarre, life. Tough life, sure. You guys got. I mean, geez. But one thing I wanted to add too is the storied nature of the England-Argentina rivalry. You could talk about the hand of God. You could talk about throughout the history of the intense 2002 with the World Cup. It just time and time again where England-Argentina, which weirdly enough, I was surprised to see that Messi had never played England throughout his career, and he announced that. For you, is there that rivalry underwritten throughout this specific game? You got two sides that are not going to stir the pot, not as nearly as much as perhaps other teams could. What is your perspective as an England fan going into that? Do you see something different? Do you see a different type of opponent when you go against Argentina with the storiedness of the rivalry?
16: It's a rivalry that doesn't really perhaps garner the attention it deserves, perhaps because of the geographical location of the two. I remember watching both the 98 game and the 2002 game at the World Cups as a young boy. 1998, for those unaware, was when David Beckham was sent off with the now Atletico Madrid manager, Diego Simeone, who, depending on which part of the argument you're on, which side of the argument you're on, he was a little bit controversial, and that meant David Beckham lost his head a little bit and kicked out at Simeone, and he got sent off, and you should never do that. And of course, the sending off was the right decision. But then in 2002, after England were dumped out, then after that defeat to Argentina in 98, England played Argentina again in the group stage, and our magic man David Beckham appeared and scored a penalty to send England through in the group stage in that South Korean World Cup in 2002. And so there's obviously, looking at it from a rivalry perspective, there's obviously political issues between the two. There has been political issues between the two over the course of the last 30 years or so. Not so much anymore, but it's difficult to forget what happened. It's difficult to forget the way that it has brewed over the course of the last couple of meetings between the two countries on the football pitch. And so, yeah, it is a rivalry that is very, very underrated, perhaps doesn't get the attention that it deserves because England don't play Argentina that much.
7: No.
16: We're obviously in two different federations, two different parts of the world completely. So it's not a game that appears very often. So there's that added context to it as well. So you're making me nervous now when I'm talking about this because I was quite relaxed actually heading into the game. But now I'm just really worried about, like I said, the magic man Messi, the individuals, the array of individuals that Argentina have that seem to deliver at the biggest stage. And, you know, Argentina have done this. Obviously, getting to the World Cup final just 4 years ago, they've done this. They have the know-how. And I wonder if that is something to really consider, because let's not forget, England don't have that. This is only the fourth semi-final since we won it in 1966 that England have been a part of at the World Cup. And so I just wonder, we have plenty of players that have big game experience that play at the very highest level of European football. But I just wonder if Argentina have that little bit more of experience in this situation.
7: And Callum, last thing here quickly, we appreciate the time. That's Mr. Callum Williams, the play-by-play announcer for Major League Soccer on Apple TV. You got two games coming up. We haven't even talked about it yet, but France, Spain, England, Argentina. I don't think I got to ask you what you think is going to happen in the England game, but your prediction for what we're going to see World Cup final this coming Sunday.
16: Look, I've said from the get-go, France, for me, are the best team on the planet right now. I'm very fortunate. I cover a lot of French football, go to France regularly and see a lot of these players playing. I've also seen a lot of them depart for the Premier League and for La Liga and Real Madrid and Barcelona and what have you. This France team for me has always been very, very good. But over the course of the last two or three years, they've developed a roster unlike anything we've ever seen before. If you look at the reserve front three, it's better than just about anybody else. When you think of some of the names like Ryan Cherki at Manchester City, Magnus Akliush has just made a massive move from Monaco to Paris Saint-Germain for €80 million. You have Mateta, who scored a ton of goals for Crystal Palace in the Premier League. You have Thuram, scored a ton of goals for Inter in Italy as well. This is by far and away the best France team I've ever seen. And whilst I think Spain are very, very good, obviously they have some top-tier talent themselves. Lamine Yamal being the obvious one to pinpoint. I think France have got too much, and I can see France going all the way.
7: I could see us this time next week talking about France being one of the best World Cup, you know, squads, clubs that we've ever seen in terms of a collection of players, and what we'll see if they are able to close this out in some capacity. That's what I would say. Callum, we appreciate the time. We appreciate the little rundown. I'm looking forward to the England-Argentina game. Hopefully we're going to see some of that high-flying rivalry action that we're all looking forward to. I appreciate it as always, and enjoy the games. Looking forward to talking again soon.
16: Appreciate it. I was looking forward to it, but now I'm nervous. Thanks very much for that.
7: That's the life. That's what it's about. Pays to be involved. That's Callum Williams, the play-by-play announcer for Major League Soccer on Apple TV. Appreciate him giving us the time. An England fan who was not nervous. Then after talking about the storiedness of the rivalry, he's a little nervous, Damien. I love that. You can see him, the wheels churning in his head about all that action.
8: Yeah, oh. And we're a few days away. That's only going to intensify the closer to the match we get.
7: I'm looking forward to it. That should be a grand old time. Looking forward to England-Argentina. Have you changed your mind? Is England-Argentina the game you're more looking forward to?
8: See, from everything that's around this match, you can say this is the best match, but from the level of soccer we're going to see in that France versus Spain match, I mean, it's tough to bet against that.
7: Tough to bet against that indeed. As we close out extra time here on this wonderful Monday edition, no games tonight. So enjoy the time off. Enjoy the calm before the storm. If you are a France fan, if you are a Spain fan, if you are an England fan, or if you're an Argentina fan. You wanted Titans? You got four of them. And only one team's going to remain victorious. And as Mr. Callum Williams said, who just joined us, it's the best France team he's ever seen. I could see us a week from now talking about this as one of the best World Cup teams of all time.
8: Absolutely.
7: And I've... a fear, that's what we're going to be thinking.
8: Unfortunately.
7: This has been Extra Time. No Mike Rizzo today. Hopefully he's back at it tomorrow. Appreciate Damien Press keeping us up over the airwaves as well. If you missed any of it, go listen back. Apple, Spotify, wherever you get your podcasts. All those great places. This has been Extra Time right here on ESPN West Palm.
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